We want to thank the president's own Marine band today for being with us. Can we share our gratitude with them? We have some special friends here with us today from Canada as we glorify God among the nations. Rosemary Siemens and her husband Eli Bennett are both award-winning. They've been recognized by Queen Elizabeth II twice. They've been given awards by King Charles III. They have played at the Vatican. They have played at the Grand Old Opry as they've been bringing back the hymns. Amen. So we are so grateful as they come and sing this very special song that they composed.

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1: Eyes forward. Don't drive distracted.
2: Looking at the Earth from space is amazing. Secular scientists say that our majestic home planet, with all of its apparent design features to support life, formed by natural processes from a gas cloud billions of years ago. But despite these claims, there is abundant evidence that the Earth is unique, young, and finely tuned by its creator. Our Designed Earth with Spike Passaris.
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0: A pleasant good day. Welcome to The Christian and the Culture, a program designed to help you, the believer in the Lord Jesus Christ, live a fruitful, abundant, and Christ-honoring life. And right smack dab in the middle of this ungodly world. Yeah. Welcome to The Christian and the Culture. We want you to grab your Bible, get yourself together, write down some questions and answers, and then compare your questions and answers with ours. When you hear the topic, it's going to bless you. It's going to really take you to a new level. Now, we're going to try something new. Solomon said, to everything there is a season. So it's a season now to do something new. For years, I have always had the privilege of being the facilitator of questions and topics and discussions. But now I believe that God has gifted these two men of God to share with you. So today we're going to turn it over to Pastor Tim Baldwin, who is going to help us understand what is Christian freedom. Pastor Tim.
1: Amen. Gentlemen, it's so good to see you all today. I'm excited about this new season and being able to lead a topic. Our scripture comes from Galatians 5 and 13 today. And if you look at Galatians 5 and 13, it says you are called to freedom, only do not use your freedom as an opportunity for the flesh. Just a little context there. Paul is dealing with some issues in the church. They're dealing with legalism. They're dealing with this whole works thing, especially circumcision. And so there's this whole concept of I have to do this and I have to do that in order to be in right standing with God. And so by the time we get to verse 13, and Paul sort of takes this shift and says, like, you are called to be free, but don't use your freedom as an occasion to sin or as an occasion or an opportunity to your flesh. Mm-hmm. And so when we talk about Christian freedom, there are many thoughts about what Christian freedom is. What is it? What it's not? And so we want to take a little time today to talk about what Christian freedom is and what Christian freedom isn't. And so hopefully by the time of our broadcast, we'll have a good understanding and a good layout for those who are watching in terms of what this means. And so my first question for you gentlemen today is, when you think about Christian freedom, what do you think about? What's the first thing that comes to your heart?
2: Well, I think about what's considered, it's not the freedom. What are we really able to do? Now, the scripture says, technically, the scripture doesn't say all of what you can't do. It just kind of...
1: Right.
2: It doesn't tell you can't. Do we have freedom to sin? We do not. Paul does address that one in Romans 6. So we don't use, grace as an occasion to sin. We don't do that. However, this is a conversation we don't talk about much. I think we mull over it.
1: Sure.
2: But the truth is, the Holy Spirit's there to convict. And the Holy Spirit's there to kind of restrain. So we have conviction and restraint. But the truth is, Christians have to make a choice, spiritual maturity, a choice to use the freedom that you have in Christ to not sin. So I think you can have some freedom as long as it's not crossing you over the line into sin. And I guess at some point we'll categorize what those freedoms are. I'm towing the line here.
0: I don't know necessarily if Paul is addressing some of the things that we may put in with freedom.
1: Sure,
2: right.
1: Yeah.
0: The conflict there is the challenge between the law and grace.
1: Right.
0: So Paul says, hey, you're free in Christ.
1: Right.
0: Can we be free enough to choose sin? Sure.
1: Yeah.
2: Okay.
0: Sure. I mean, freedom is freedom.
2: Yeah.
0: I can't have freedom and then have restraints on my freedom.
2: It's true.
0: But as you said earlier, Pastor Brian, I should be so connected to God in my freedom that I choose not to sin.
2: Absolutely.
0: Because the concept that Paul gives here is now that I'm free, I'm free from the law.
1: Right.
2: Yes.
0: And those
2: right.
0: things that yes. keep me condemned.
2: Yes, right. yes, yes.
1: Right. And so he says that, and you're right. And mm-hmm. I believe that as Paul is writing,
2: yes.
1: and he gets to verse 13, and because he knows that when he says, you are free, Like that opens up a whole new can of worms in terms of in terms of what happens in that church and what happens now. Because again, when we talk about freedom, we know that the text is that we're free from the law, that we don't have to do works in order to be in right standing with the Lord. Right. But they were teaching you had to be circumcised and you had to do all of these things. And so, but then he gets to that freedom piece and he's like, okay, so you're free, but let's talk about what that really means.
2: Yeah.
1: Let's talk about what real freedom means. And so here's another question. What do we see in the church context today in terms of what it means to be free?
0: We're not. I think, and I say that parenthetically. I think we do a poor job as pastors at large in communicating freedom, because there's always something we tell people they shouldn't do.
1: Right.
2: I agree.
0: I mean, and when Paul writes to the Romans, he pretty much says, you're free to do whatever you want to do. The difference is we know the consequences.
1: Right.
2: Yeah, yeah.
1: Right.
0: So it's like Sammy Davis Jr.'s song, you know, don't do the crime if you can't do the time.
2: Right.
0: We know the consequences. We know if I cross over into that, if I freely choose to cross over into disobedience with God, there's a price.
2: There's a price.
0: So it's not am I willing to sin, it's am I willing to pay the price.
1: Mm. But that's a good question, and I agree with that. But most people who toe or push the line of Christian freedom don't think in those terms.
0: Yeah.
1: They think in terms of how far can I go and still be, you know, a believer, still be saved,
2: right?
1: And so the question becomes, we recognize what Paul is saying here, but what about the modern church today? Mm. What about the church in terms of freedom? How do we see it? How do we operate it? Are there limits to our freedom?
2: Well, I know we just said.
1: Bishop says we ain't free.
2: I mean, but the true definition of freedom is freedom.
1: Right.
2: I mean, I totally agree.
0: How do you put a limit on freedom?
2: How do you put a limit on freedom? Yeah, yeah. I think there are, without saying limits, there are certain ideologies that come with freedom.
0: Right.
2: Maybe we'll put it that way, right? So and depending on how you're taught, how you're raised in Christ will determine what your freedom limits are. For instance, you know, there are those that may have come up in a very hard apostolic Pentecostal upbringing, mainly women, you know, who had a problem wearing pants. Or it was preach against don't wear pants. So it's kind of an embedded theology. Even if you tell her she's liberated and you're free to, you know, to wear jeans or wherever, there's still probably going to be a pull inwardly because her first foundations of teaching were, you can't do this, so I'm not free to do it.
1: Right.
2: And so I think depending on how you're trained and how you're taught biblically will determine how free you are. Another instance, there are those who are taught that openly that, you know, go ahead and have some wine. You know, wine, there's no sin in it. And I know some pastors who make a whole thing about wine drinking, and they really are into it. It doesn't. I don't have the freedom because I wasn't taught that it was just okay to do it. Not that you're sin, you know, it's not going to do that, but it doesn't work well for the conversation of a believer. So I don't give myself their freedom. So I think this is where ideology wise, people kind of distinguish what they're free with and what they're not free with based upon what they were taught.
0: So you don't drink wine because you're convinced that it's wrong.
2: I don't think it's wrong because I don't preach and teach that it's wrong. I don't think it's necessarily healthy.
0: You said it's not, I'm not free to do it.
2: I haven't freed myself to do it. I guess so. I guess I think it's wrong.
0: Right.
2: But, and maybe because I know me, I probably am not good with having the wine. You don't want me leaning on Broad Street somewhere.
0: It's an observation that you made from an indoctrination.
2: Yes.
0: So somewhere along your Christian evolution, you heard certain things were forbidden.
2: Absolutely.
0: And didn't challenge why.
2: No, not early on.
0: So now you come to a more mature position in Christ.
2: Yes.
0: And now you choose not to do it for your own constraints.
2: I choose.
0: So Pastor Tim pulls this verse out. Why?
1: Because, again, because that whole freedom piece is important for us as believers, right? It's important to know. Like Pastor Brian said something. He says, I'm not free to do it. He said, because I've not freed myself. And then he said, initially he says, because based on what you are taught.
2: Yeah.
1: So my question is, does freedom depend on what I'm taught, or is freedom does it depend on what scripture says? Right. And so I think that freedom depends on what the scripture says.
0: Yeah. Agreed.
1: Right. Yeah, it depends. So our look at freedom comes from the scriptures.
2: Yeah.
1: He says something else in the text.
2: Hmm.
1: He says, you've been called to be free, but then he talks about use your freedom to serve others in love.
2: Right.
1: And here's the piece where I believe that's really important for us, mm-hmm. because it's connected to other people.
2: Sure.
1: Because freedom is not self-centered, it's other-centered.
2: Yeah.
1: Right? Because my freedom will impact somebody else's walk.
2: Truth.
1: Somebody else's salvation, based on what I believe is what my freedoms are.
2: Truth.
1: And so in terms of freedom, we have to steward our freedoms well. We can't just...
2: I agree.
1: Yeah, we can't just go along and do whatever we want to do. Bishop, you said something I'm push back a little bit on. Bishop says, we're free. How do you have limits on freedom?
0: Right.
1: And so, but what is freedom for us, though? Because, yes, I'm free to do whatever I want to do, right? But in the context of Scripture, in the context of salvation, freedom for us looks different than it does for a non-believer.
0: Why?
1: Because I'm free to fornicate.
0: Yeah. Right.
1: I'm free to.
0: Right.
1: Right. But that violates scripture.
0: No, but it doesn't take away your freedom to do it.
2: You have the freedom.
1: You do have the freedom.
0: Right.
1: Yeah. Right. But in terms of Christian freedom, it's not necessarily a good kind of freedom for us.
2: Right.
1: Because we're called to live pure, we're called to live holy, we're called to live righteously.
2: So we don't have that freedom.
1: Right.
2: That
1: so we could stop the whole broadcast and say, okay, you know what? We're free to do everything you want to do.
0: You are.
1: You are. However,
2: technically you are.
0: Right, I just don't see how we can put a limit on freedom.
2: Yeah.
1: Well, in terms of our walk with Christ, it absolutely is a limit on freedom.
0: Really?
1: Yes.
0: Then we're not free.
1: No, that's not true.
2: Not as free as we'd like to make ourselves some days.
0: Really?
2: Well, it's like you're free to drive, but you can't run through every red light.
0: Yes, you can.
2: You can.
0: Yeah.
2: Technically, you can.
0: Yeah.
2: But it goes
0: until
2: to your earlier
0: you
2: point,
0: get
2: a consequence. I agree. Okay.
0: Why would God give these rules?
2: On that. Yeah.
0: Why would he give all these rules
2: if
0: there weren't the possibility of you doing it?
1: Right.
2: Yeah.
1: That's. I agree with that 100%.
0: And why would he give the rules if he knew that you weren't free to do it?
1: The same reason why he gave the Holy Spirit to help us not do it.
0: There you go.
1: Right. Yeah. And so,
0: but he knew that we needed that help because we can choose anything we want.
1: Absolutely.
2: Sure.
1: We have the right to choose and we have freedom to choose. But in terms of believers, we aren't free to live in sin. We aren't. We can.
0: That means I'm free.
1: No, Bishop, no.
2: We don't want to tell you that you're free to sin.
0: No, you are.
2: But the truth is you are.
1: No, I get the concept.
2: The truth is you are.
1: I totally get the concept that we are free to do it. But in terms of our walk in the Lord, it is not expedient
0: for us.
1: Well,
0: change the terminology from freedom to choosing not to do it because it's disadvantageous.
1: It certainly is.
0: 100%. It impacts our relationship with God.
1: Absolutely. 100%.
0: Like, I'm free to go rob a bank if I want to.
1: Yeah.
0: But that's a federal crime and I'll go to jail for 30 years.
2: Sure.
0: So I think that when you look in the economy of God, Paul makes a very bold statement that really, to me, kind of is the paradox for this one. Paul says, where there is no law, there is no sin.
2: Yeah.
1: Yeah.
2: Yeah.
0: So it's almost like, well, if there's no rule, I can do it.
2: Yeah.
1: Yeah, but Paul also says in 1 Corinthians 10:23, all things are lawful but not expedient.
0: There you go.
1: Right? And so so again, back
0: now
1: to that freedom.
0: You just made my point. You're my witness right now.
1: so here's the real question. In terms of our freedom, how far can we go? If Paul is saying that all things are lawful but not expedient, that there are things that we can do, but he's saying, is it expedient for us as believers? I like to say to the young people at my church, is it a good look?
2: Right. Is it a good look?
1: And so that's what it boils down to.
2: Yeah.
1: Like, I have freedom And I agree with you, Bishop, 100%. I have freedom to do whatever I want to do.
2: Yeah.
1: I can sin, I can rob, steal, kill, cheat, the whole nine yards. But my life in Christ, freedom looks different for me because I'm not free to sin. I'm free to follow the Lord. I'm free to walk in His will for my life, right? But again, back to what Paul says all things are lawful but not expedient. Yeah. So again, how far do we go?
0: As far as we want.
1: As far as we want. Right, but as far as we want.
0: But the question is, how far do I want to go?
2: How far do I want
1: to
2: go?
0: And that speaks to what I think you're suggesting.
2: Yes.
0: My walk with God determines how much I want to pull away from the culture.
2: Yes.
1: Yeah.
2: Yes, yes.
0: If I want to be a Laodicean Christian, then I can do whatever I
1: want. Right.
2: Go with everything.
0: Right. And the consequence would be not my salvation, but my consequence would be intimacy with God. Because he can't hang around that.
1: Yeah.
0: But do I want to be close to him?
1: Sure.
0: And then the choice would be, if I want to be close to him, knowing that he hates it, then I don't want to do that because that's what will keep me from that intimate spot.
2: Yeah.
0: You know, I think one of the things that should be addressed is, why did Paul write that?
2: Yeah.
0: I mean, it to me, it opens up all the things that you talked about. So let's be Galatian Christians for 2 minutes. And we get this letter from Paul, right?
2: Yes.
0: And somebody has told him what we're struggling with. Obviously, we're struggling with the law and the grace.
2: Mm-hmm. Sure.
0: So Paul writes and says, you're free.
2: Yeah.
0: But don't let it get in the way of your walk with God.
1: Right.
0: So
1: that's
0: use that freedom to help somebody else.
2: Yes.
0: So here we are in the 21st century. We have a lot more temptations and trials and tests than they did in Galatia. So you preach to the modern church today and say, oh, well, you're free in Christ, but you can't do this.
2: Yeah.
0: That's the same thing the legal people said.
2: Yeah.
0: They say, oh, you're free in Christ, but you got to keep the law.
2: Yeah.
0: Freedom is no buts.
2: Yeah.
0: But you tell me to put on the Lord Jesus Christ. You tell me to connect with him. You tell me I'm free in Christ, but free to do what? Now, obviously, we're going to say I'm free to worship. I'm free to love God.
2: Sure.
0: But I'm also free to do bad things.
2: Yeah.
0: I'm free because God, how can we say that God gives us freedom of choice? Yeah. I don't like the term free will.
2: Yeah, yeah.
0: Gives us freedom of choice and then says, you're going to choose this.
2: Right.
0: Then it's not free.
2: That's true. Yeah.
0: So your question of when you talk about Christian freedom in the church today, are there limits to the freedom?
1: My answer is yes.
2: Yeah.
1: Yeah, my answer is yes, based on our responsibility to live for Christ.
2: Yeah.
1: 100%. Again, we could do whatever we want,
2: mm-hmm.
1: but the goal is not to do whatever we want. The goal is to please the Lord.
2: Yeah.
0: Good.
1: And so in our pleasing the Lord, that's where freedom becomes limited for us.
2: So should we talk more on, and maybe this is what we've done better than talking about freedom, as we've talked about consequence. So do we need to talk about consequence more than people would maybe understand that although you have freedom, every choice has the proper, you know, reaction or things like that? Should we be talking more about the consequence of sin?
1: Well, I think we should, and I think really we do enough of that.
2: Well, that's what I'm saying.
1: We see enough of the condemnation.
2: Yeah.
1: We see enough of that.
2: Sure.
1: You know, and again, Paul says in another text, he says, don't use your freedom as an occasion to sin. He says, you are free, but don't use what God gave you to be free to sin. Don't use it as an occasion to compromise your life.
2: Absolutely.
1: And so again, back to that whole freedom piece, we are free, but we're free to please God.
2: I was just talking to somebody the other day about the same idea of, so we know God's not legalistic.
1: Right.
2: Satan
1: mm-hmm.
2: is.
1: Mm-hmm.
2: Right. Satan's the legalistic one, always trying to make you do. Da, da, da. God's loving and merciful and all those things. So it's almost scary for a Christian to say, you're free.
1: But that's what the scripture says.
2: Let's be honest.
1: But that's what the scripture says.
2: It does. And it's very, it almost feels liberating. Yet, it's kind of scary because we are telling people who may not have those stoppers, restraints, and even growth with the Holy Spirit, to say no at the right time, say yes at the right times. So we are literally opening the floodgates saying, you know what? I mean, the scripture does say it. We're biblical. You are free to ride it out.
1: Yeah, but that's not what the scripture is saying, though. The scripture is not saying you're free to ride it out. Because Paul even says in that same text.
2: It's not. I think that's what people would hear, what I'm saying.
1: Well, that's why it's important for us to contextualize it, to make sure that we bring it to the table from a full perspective that says you're free. And Paul says, don't use this as an opportunity.

0: Absolutely.
1: Or else we fear people will run roughshod.
2: Yes. Yeah.
0: Yes.
1: So
0: yes.
1: we have to put some fear.
2: Yeah.
1: We have to put some restraints.
2: Sure. Yeah.
1: But in the economy of God, he's like, but if you love me, you won't do that.
2: Won't do that. Yeah.
1: Here's a good example. Yeah. I had the knee surgery back in February.
2: Yeah.
1: You called me every other day.
2: Yes.
1: You didn't have to.
2: True.
1: But it was the relationship.
2: Yes.
1: He brought me cupcakes.
2: Yes.
1: The only person.
2: Cupcakes.
1: He brought me 6 cupcakes.
2: Okay.
1: Right?
2: Yes.
1: Came to see how I was doing and brought a gift, because that's what the Bible says. Honor your mother and father.
2: That's right.
1: And honor means to bring a gift.
2: That's correct.
1: He brought a gift. You called me every other day to see how I was doing.
2: Yes.
1: He brought me cupcakes.
2: Yes.
1: You chose to do it.
2: Yes. True.
1: By relationship.
2: Right. Absolutely. Absolutely.
1: So God is sitting there saying, you know how much I hate sin.
2: Yeah.
1: You know how much I know it destroys lives.
2: Yeah.
1: So choose life.
2: Yeah, choose life.
1: You're free to make that choice.
0: Yeah.
1: I think, just my opinion, is that when we become born again, we're free of Satan's control.
2: Agreed.
1: So now we're free to make those choices.
2: Make
1: so
2: decision.
1: Just like the person that's in the world, they're tempted to sin. They can go ahead and sin because they don't have the power to say no.
0: Right.
1: We do.
2: We do.
1: But we're still free to make it.
2: Yeah.
1: We can still say, I'm going to do such and such, even though I know it's sinful.
2: Yeah, yeah.
1: And but the Holy Spirit will say, don't you do that.
2: Yeah.
1: And we can make that change.
2: Yeah.
1: That's a powerful
2: Absolutely
1: thing, man. That's a good verse you brought up.
2: Yeah, yeah.
1: I like
2: it's a
1: that.
2: Challenging one.
0: It is.
2: It's challenging me sitting here like, are we really saying
1: that? To preach that, I don't think we should preach that to people who are saved less than 5 years.
2: No, sir.
0: Wow. Yeah. Wow.
2: No.
1: I don't,
2: no.
1: Because they're struggling with the adjustment.
2: The whole adjustment.
1: You know?
2: Absolutely.
1: It's
2: correct.
1: Like, okay, I'm a newlywed. You shouldn't go out with your old boyfriend or your old girlfriend when you've been just married for a couple of years.
0: Yeah.
1: Because that flame might just get blown
2: apart. Back in. Yeah.
1: But you wait till you're married about 30, 40 years and say, oh, you know, I'm at my high school reunion and we stopped for a soda.
0: Yeah.
1: Hey, it's good to see you again.
0: Yeah.
2: Yeah.
0: Yeah.
2: Yeah. No thing. Yeah, absolutely.
0: Yeah. Yeah. No, I agree with that, that this is a challenging verse, and because we live in a culture where where it's almost like just do whatever you
2: just
0: want.
2: Do,
0: you know, you can have whatever you like. You know,
2: it's
0: like right. That's what it sounds like.
2: But it's
0: but it's not that because again, our responsibility is to please the Lord with our entire life, and that means that we navigate this, as Bishop said, with parameters.
2: Yes,
0: there has to be some. There has to be some guardrails.
2: That's right.
0: In place for us in terms of how we live and how we move and what that really looks like
2: what
0: for us
2: like.
0: As believers.
1: It's all about what you want, because if restrictions worked, if judgment worked, the children of Israel would have been perfect servants of God.
2: That's true.
0: Yeah.
1: I mean, they
0: that's
1: stood
0: true.
1: There and watched 230 some odd men go to hell alive.
0: Yeah.
2: They did.
1: And it didn't change them. They still said, we ain't listening to you. And here we're telling people, don't smoke cigarettes. Don't drink liquor.
2: Yeah.
1: Don't do this. And we hope that they'll grab the message and live for God.
2: Yeah.
1: But it's got to be in here that you want to do it.
2: Yeah.
1: Wow, we ran out of time.
2: Yeah.
1: Man, Pastor Tim, this was great.
2: This was
1: great.
2: We
1: just had a great time. I hope that you are encouraged today.
2: Yeah.
1: Our dear co-host, Pastor Tim, brought you to a new illumination that you are free in Christ. Now use that freedom wisely. Don't go out and do those things that will separate you from the presence of God.
2: Yeah.
1: Because sin becomes like a wall. When you sin and disobey God, there's a wall that goes up. And God winds up saying, John, Mary, Bill, Tina, where are you? I'm looking for you. We used to get together every day around 6 a.m.
2: Huh.
1: But now you're hiding from me. Why? Sin. You chose sin. You chose to go back in bondage. So we want you to be free.
2: Yeah.
1: Thanks for joining us today. Go get your Bibles, sit down, reread this verse, and think about what these men of God have said to you today. You are free. You are free from religious encumbrances. You are free from religious theories, the doctrines of men and devils. You are free to worship God, but do not use your freedom as an occasion to sin.
2: Yes.
1: Don't do that. I think the Apostle Paul, when he brings us that bit of knowledge, he's trying to get us to walk close to God as he walked close to the Christ.
2: Yes.
1: Thanks again for joining us. It's always a pleasure to be with you. Special shout out to Pastor Tim for bringing us this provocative thinking, this provocative teaching. And we thank God that you were able to receive instruction from the Word of God. You continue to walk with Christ, and he'll continue to walk with you.

0: May God bless you richly is our prayer.
1: God knows more than what he has revealed to you. You're dealing with an infinite God, and he doesn't have to tell you everything.
2: Doctrine are the words that Jesus left. One of the main things we're called to do as the body of Christ, how we're going to win and overcome, is by keeping the doctrine.
0: The little horn is what we would call the Antichrist. Satan has always had somebody prepared to come to that position in every generation.
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0: Thank you so much for joining us for CBN News Watch. I'm Ephraim Graham. Ahead today, President Donald Trump offering both hope and a threat to Iran, saying he hopes Iran will come back to the negotiating table for talks to end the war as the U.S. lays down its strict conditions for peace. The president also warning Iran, quote, if they don't agree, the bombing starts. We're going to bring you the story from Jerusalem. Here at home, today marks the 75th anniversary of the beginning of the National Day of Prayer, and this year it comes as America celebrates its 250th anniversary. We're going to hear from Kathy Branzell of the National Day of Prayer Task Force about the power and impact of prayer throughout our history. And after Israel endured more than two years, dozens of Americans traveled to the Holy Land to help Israelis who endured so much during the fighting with multiple enemies. We're going to show you how they helped the people of Israel. All those stories and more right now on CBN News Watch.
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0: And it is Thursday, the 7th of May. We're going to begin this half hour with U.S. talks with Iran, with President Donald Trump saying he's cautiously optimistic the Iranians will resume negotiating aimed at ending the war. And Israel's Prime Minister Benjamin Netanyahu says his government is in lockstep with the United States' efforts in the region. CBN Middle East correspondent Paul Petit has our story. He's reporting from Jerusalem.
2: We could learn as soon as today whether Iran will agree to come back to the negotiating table.
3: They want to make a deal. We've had very good talks over the last 24 hours, and it's very possible that we'll make a deal.
2: President Trump told Fox News that he's cautiously optimistic that U.S. and Iran could agree on a one-page memorandum that calls for 30 days of talks. That includes Iran surrendering its enriched uranium, the U.S. sanctions, and reopening the Strait of Hormuz. He also issued a one-week ultimatum, posting on X that if they don't agree, the bombing starts.
3: We've had some good talks before, as you know, right. And all of a sudden the next day they're like, they forgot what happened.
2: NBC News reports that Trump's sudden cancellation of the operation escorting vessels through the Strait of Hormuz came as a result of Saudi Arabia suspending U.S. military access in their country. According to the report, Trump angered and surprised some Gulf allies when he announced Project Freedom on social media without advance notification.
4: We maintain continuous contact with our friends in the United States. I speak with President Trump almost on a daily basis.
2: While a new Israeli poll shows most citizens believe ending the war with Iran now contradicts their security interests, Israeli Prime Minister Netanyahu says his country is in lockstep with U.S. efforts in the region. Netanyahu convened with a security cabinet late Wednesday, announcing the first strike in Beirut in more than a month. The Israeli Defense Forces reported the strike eliminated the commander of Hezbollah's Radwan force, who it says was behind the ongoing attacks in northern Israel.
4: This is my instruction to the IDF and our security forces. Israel is stronger than ever. Iran and its proxies are weaker than ever.
2: Economically, the news of potential peace talks resulted in sinking oil prices and a surging stock market. Iran is also cutting its oil production due to storage shortages caused by the U.S. blockade. And in Iran, more death sentences carried out by the regime. The Jerusalem Post reports three prisoners executed over the weekend after being forced to confess to crimes they didn't commit, including espionage for the Zionist regime. In letters to a human rights group, the three telling stories of physical and psychological torture, and one reporting threats against his wife if he didn't confess. None of their families were notified of the executions, denying them a last visit as mandated in Iranian law.
0: Paul's with us now to continue our coverage. So, Paul, what more can you tell us about these executions in Iran?
5: Good morning, Ephraim. Yeah, it's heart-wrenching, but unfortunately nothing new. You know, Iranian authorities have been accused by human rights groups of subjecting prisoners to severe torture, you know, before their executions. And this is another perfect example. The Jerusalem Post reporting that before their executions, the prisoners describe being subjected to both physical as well as psychological torture inside the prison. Post shared letters and phone calls made by the prisoners to a human human rights group before their deaths. Now, one of the men wrote that interrogators threatened to intensify the torture of his wife until he agreed to confess to working with Mossad, a charge the Iranian legal system calls corruption on earth. Now, according to the report, one prisoner said many things were dictated to him and that he wrote untruths so the abuse of his wife would stop. Another prisoner was actually a law school graduate and said they were being denied basic legal rights and did not receive fair trials before their death sentences were carried out. The prisoners themselves reported they didn't even know that they were about to be executed when they spoke to human rights activists just days earlier. Nefram.
0: Let's turn now to the peace talks. What does the U.S. want from Iran?
5: Yeah, you know, we've been hearing for quite some time, but let's break it down once again for you. The U.S. Pushing Iran to accept a deal that would limit or freeze this uranium enrichment program in exchange for sanctions relief. Washington also wants Iran to stop threatening shipping through Hormuz and allow maritime traffic to move freely again. Now, as I mentioned in the story earlier, the report that President Trump had warned that if diplomacy fails, well, the U.S. could resume large-scale military strikes against Iranian targets. U.S. officials have indicated that their main objective here, largely unchanged, they want to weaken Iran ballistic missile capabilities, naval threats, and nuclear infrastructure altogether. The Wall Street Journal reporting both sides are now working toward talks to end the fighting, but there are still more major disagreements over enrichment and security guarantees.
0: Why did the Saudis suspend military access to their country?
5: Yeah, this is developing here. Saudi Arabia reportedly refusing to allow U.S. military aircraft to use Prince Sultan Air Base or Saudi airspace for operations connected to the Strait of Hormuz. Our reports indicate that Riyadh that did not want to be drawn directly into regional war with Iran. Saudi leaders also are all concerned that openly assisting U.S. military operations, well, that can make the kingdom a target for Iranian retaliation or attacks on its energy infrastructure. Saudis have recently tried to improve relations with Iran through diplomatic channels, and it appears to be trying to balance that with their longstanding security relationship with Washington. Reports also suggest that Kingdom prefers a diplomatic solution rather than a broader military escalation that could destabilize the Gulf region and threaten global oil markets. Ephraim.
0: What are Israeli citizens' concerns about ending the war with Iran?
5: Yeah, it is concerning. Many Israelis believe ending the war now could allow Iran time to rebuild its nuclear program, you know, its missile stockpiles and military capabilities, which is exactly what they don't want to have happen. Now, there are concerns that a ceasefire without strict conditions in place would be seen as a victory for Iran and its regional allies. They don't want that to happen either. Some Israelis also fear that Tehran would use any pause in fighting to regroup and then prepare for yet another round of attacks in the future. And others are worried that international community may pressure Israel into accepting terms that they do not fully address with the Iranian threat. So there's also concerns that inside Israel about whether its current military campaign has gone far enough to achieve long-term security objectives against Iran, which speaks directly to the concerns that without real regime change in Iran that has different ideals altogether, Iran and Israel could be here once again a few years down the road. And that's the last thing and exactly what no one here wants to have happen. Ephraim.
0: All right. Paul Petit reporting from Jerusalem. Thank you so much. Looking forward to hearing from you, of course, in the days and weeks ahead. Coming up here at home today marks the 75th annual National Day of Prayer. The president of the event's task force is talking about the power of prayer and its impact on our nation. We're going to hear from her. It's coming up right after this.

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4: Today marks 75 years since the first annual National Day of Prayer. This year's event is particularly special as America is celebrating its 250th anniversary. Recently, CBN senior White House correspondent Kelly Wright talked with Kathy Branzell of the National Day of Prayer Task Force. They talked about the impact of prayer on our history.
5: Children singing God Bless America at a National Day of Prayer event. It underscores this year's National Day of Prayer theme, glorify God among the nations, seeking Him in all generations. It's based on the scripture, 1 Chronicles 16:24, which states, tell of His glory among the nations, His wonderful deeds among all the peoples.
6: In this 75th year and the 250th of America, even though to other nations we might still seem like a baby, that's been a long 250 for us, right? But all glory to God. Before we get too puffed up in our patriotism and all of that, we want to make sure we say, thank you, Lord. It is only by Him shedding His grace on us, right? Only by His guidance. And then seeking Him in every generation, with every generation, to togetherness of following the Lord.
5: In what ways have we seen the need for that more now than ever in this present time that we're living in America?
6: Well, in my generation and older, I would find that if I wanted to talk to somebody about Jesus, they would say, I don't want to talk about dying. And well, of course not. And what you're seeing in this present generation, this generation that needs hope, this generation that may wake up anxious or worried or fearful or all these different things, when we talk about Jesus, we're talking about life. It's not a death destination conversation. It's become hope for today, this bright hope for today, this way I can live abundantly today, and people want to talk about that.
5: They do, and particularly in our younger generation, we see a lot of baptisms taking place on college campuses.
6: Yes.
5: We even know that a lot of Christians in Generation Z are flying to destinations for spring break, not to party hardy, but to actually talk to those who are partying and say, hey, have you ever thought about knowing Jesus Christ in a more intimate way?
6: Right. Instead of waking up tomorrow with all these regrets, what if you woke up tomorrow knowing you were fully loved, fully forgiven, and fully purposed for not just today, but for all eternity?
5: Branzell is keenly aware of many Americans who do not believe in God and place no value in prayer. So how can we use this opportunity, National Day of Prayer, to shine the light into their darkness?
6: Oh, that's beautiful. Yeah, we say that prayer is usually caught more than taught. And so National Day of Prayer is so wonderful because it's everywhere. It's not just the congressional observance that'll be broadcast that evening. There are going to be tens of thousands of gatherings in every county across the United States. And I would just encourage people to go find prayer partners. Go find a prayer partner at your church. Find a prayer partner on your campus. Find a prayer partner in your community, in your workplace, and grow your prayer life. It's just like National Day of Prayer. We're not just that one day a year ministry. We're every day. And that pray continually. That person that you can go to, and of course, the Lord who never leaves us or forsakes us.
7: The Day of Prayer will also focus on lifting up those serving in the U.S. military, honoring veterans, and remembering those who paid the ultimate sacrifice for defending America.
6: May 7th, for the National Day of Prayer, we will have the privilege to go over and to lay a wreath at the tomb of the unknown soldier. I will probably cry my eyes out the entire time just knowing, I mean, we had friends throughout my father's military career and my husband's where we lost people who were serving. And so we want to go and make sure we've said thank you for every moment, for every life laid down, for every sacrifice made.
8: What's the challenge you want all of us Americans to adhere to and adopt through the National Day of Prayer?
6: To start a holy habit of prayer, not just a religious ritual, but to understand this is communication with God of the universe, right? Our prayers move the hands that move the universe, I believe, with C and Bounds. And so with that, go on the day, go on our website, nationaldayofprayer.org, find a gathering in your neighborhood, in your community, at your capital, wherever, meet people of prayer, and then be determined that you're going to glorify God, not other people, not man, glorify God on that day in your neighborhood and nation, and then seek him with all generations every day.
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4: Welcome back to CBN News Watch. The multi-front war involving Iran and its proxies in Gaza, Lebanon, and Yemen over the last few years has taken a toll on people living in Israel. And just days before the U.S.-Israel military action against Iran, dozens of dedicated men traveled to Israel to help the people rebuild and recover. CBN News Middle East correspondent Julie Stahl caught up with them in northern Israel.
16: Sponsored by the Jewish National Fund USA, the Brotherhood Mission, these men raised funds for projects throughout the country and also came to serve.
17: We have essentially two goals. One is to perform as many acts of loving kindness to our brothers and sisters in Israel, and two, to raise as much money as possible for those brothers and sisters in Israel.
16: Group founder and chairman Steve Katz started the mission in 2024 due to feelings of solidarity with the Jewish people after October 7th.
17: So the guys that come, they are special because they really, truly, in their hearts, feel the connection with the people of Israel and the land of Israel. In the last 3 years, we bring about 35 to 45 guys each year, and we've raised $5 million to date on those three trips.
16: Co-chairman Michael Siegel sees the project's growth and the fruit of their labor as significant, as more than 60% of Israelis suffer from post-traumatic stress or ongoing trauma.
18: Well, most Israelis will ask, what are you doing here? And then when we tell them we're here on a mission, we've raised some money in the U.S. and we're here just to support them and love them, you'll often see times they'll hug you and tears will roll down their face.
16: This is the community of Maale Tzvi'ah. Nestled in the hills of the Galilee, they've opened up this beauty to bring hope and healing to veterans struggling with PTSD. CBN News met up with the group 2 days before Operation Roaring Lion began. They heard from Tal Shoham, who spent 505 days in Hamas captivity. He praised the group for leaving their families at such an uncertain time.
19: And they are really incredible people that actually want to do good in the world. And we came here to see a PTSD project that works with military personnel that suffer from PTSD and can come to here and start their recovery in really a special way.
16: Shoham believes treatment for post-traumatic stress disorder could be Israel's next contribution to the world. Max Schachter is one of the participants. His 14-year-old son, Alex, was murdered in the 2018 Parkland school shooting.
20: We're here to help a lot of these families that have lost their children and their loved ones. We're all in a club that nobody ever wants to be part of.
16: Schachter hopes to keep his son's memory alive by helping others.
20: Just because the war with Gaza is over, the suffering is not. And we have so many people that are still suffering from trauma and PTSD, and that's why we're so glad that we're here.
16: Mark Cantor has traveled here 3 times since October 7th.
21: So I came to Israel to support it in its time of need, to do charity and acts of loving kindness. And I believe that it's in America's best interest to support our strongest ally, which is Israel, which is why I have this flag. But I believe those that bless Israel are blessed.
16: Rich Wolkowitz agrees it's in America's best interest. He says Israel needs emotional and material support, and he feels very connected to Christians.
22: As an American, it's so important to support our allies, and we're under attack as a Judeo-Christian nation. The Israelis truly, truly appreciate our support. We've got people here who are focused on healing and helping and contributing back to the world.
16: Born and raised in Israel, Gadi Ilan now lives in the U.S. As a young man during his regular army service, Ilan took part in the Entebbe operation, rescuing more than 100 Israeli and Jewish hostages held on a plane hijacked by Palestinian terrorists.
23: Our job is to help them and give them the tools and give them the means and give them the support. And a group like this is what they do.
16: Next trip, they hope Christian men will join them.
18: There's plenty of Christian Zionists in the United States that support what we do, and that outreach and that support is as important as anything else to keep the state of Israel alive.
16: Julie Stahl, CBN News, Maale Tzvi'ah, Northern Israel.
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24: Where do our laws come from? Are they simply made up by people?
0: Or is there a deeper moral code that guides humanity?
1: There is a law that is universal.
2: A law beyond human creation.
0: And a standard that judges our self-established ways.
1: One not written in ink, but in the very nature of reality.
2: And it has shaped our government and culture.
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1: How can it guide us on present-day issues?
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2: I'm Mark David Hall.
0: I'm Professor Walton.
1: I'm Professor Jeff Brauch.
0: Let's get into Foundations of Law.
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24: This kind of lifestyle was leading to nothing but destruction. 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The light is so light when you know how dark the dark is. And I am grateful every single day for the life that I have. And I know every single day that the life that I have is because of Jesus. And if God can do that for me, then He can do that for anyone.
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4: 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I invite you to join me in this prayer of gratitude. 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And of course, we're always available for you to reach out and touch us. You can do that on Facebook, Instagram, and X. We would love to hear from you. 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Goodbye. God bless. Thank you for watching.
29: History is a lot like a coloring page. Depending on who's filling in the lines or telling the story, the final picture is either one-dimensional or filled with vibrant color, drawing you into the artist's vision. Pennsylvania's history is a page-turner, what William Penn called a holy experiment, the idea that you could give inhabitants the freedom to pursue and obey God's call according to the dictates of your own conscience. It was an idea no king, parliament, or legislature has ever been able to stop, and it's religious freedom for generations that's fueled acts of goodness and beauty in Pennsylvania and throughout the world. Each week on Morning Light, we'll color in a piece of Pennsylvania's faith trail, the story of men and women whose consciences led them to build churches and businesses and create schools and hospitals and abolish slavery, reform prisons, and send missionaries all over the world. Discouraged about the future of America? Let's look back and see just what God has done and is still doing right here. I think you'll be amazed.

Hi, my name's Pat Huber. Do you have a hunger for the Word of God? Do you really like to study the Scripture? Then join me on Bethlehem Glory. Sometimes we take an entire book of the Bible and we go line by line, or sometimes another topic and we explore that topic thoroughly. So please join me right here on this station and we can study the Word of God together.

Why do you fight and argue with each other? Isn't it because you are full of selfish desires that fight to control your body? You want something you don't have, and you will do anything to get it. You will even kill. But you still cannot get what you want, and you won't get it by fighting and arguing. You should pray for it. Yet even when you do pray, your prayers are not answered, because you pray just for selfish reasons. You people aren't faithful to God. Don't you know that if you love the world, you are God's enemies? And if you decide to be a friend of the world, you make yourself an enemy of God. Do you doubt the scriptures that say, God truly cares about the spirit he has put in us? In fact, God treats us with even greater kindness, just as the scriptures say, God opposes everyone who is proud, but he is kind to everyone who is humble. Surrender to God. Resist the devil, and he will run from you. Come near to God, and he will come near to you. Clean up your lives, you sinners. Purify your hearts, you people who can't make up your mind. Be sad and sorry and weep. Stop laughing and start crying. Be gloomy instead of glad. Be humble in the Lord's presence, and he will honor you. My friends, don't say cruel things about others. If you do, or if you condemn others, you are condemning God's law. And if you condemn the law, you put yourself above the law and refuse to obey either it or God who gave it. God is our judge, and he can save or destroy us. What right do you have to condemn anyone? You should know better than to say, today or tomorrow we will go to the city. We will do business there for a year and make a lot of money. What do you know about tomorrow? How can you be so sure about your life? It is nothing more than mist that appears for only a little while before it disappears. You should say, if the Lord lets us live, we will do these things. Yet you are stupid enough to brag, and it is wrong to be so proud. If you don't do what you know is right, you have sinned. You rich people should cry and weep. Terrible things are going to happen to you. Your treasures have already rotted, and moths have eaten your clothes. Your money has rusted, and the rust will be evidence against you as it burns your body like fire. Yet you keep on storing up wealth in these last days. You refuse to pay the people who worked in your fields, and now their unpaid wages are shouting out against you. The Lord All-Powerful has surely heard the cries of the workers who harvested your crops. While here on earth, you have thought only of filling your own stomachs and having a good time. But now you are like fat cattle on their way to be butchered. You have condemned and murdered innocent people who couldn't even fight back. My friends, be patient until the Lord returns.
Think of farmers who wait patiently for the spring and summer rains to make their valuable crops grow. Be patient, like those farmers, and don't give up. The Lord will soon be here. Don't grumble about each other, or you will be judged, and the judge is right outside the door. My friends, follow the example of the prophets who spoke for the Lord. They were patient, even when they had to suffer. In fact, we praise the ones who endured the most. You remember how patient Job was, and how the Lord finally helped him. The Lord did this because he is so merciful and kind. My friends, above all else, don't take an oath. You must not swear by heaven or by earth or by anything else. Yes or no is all you need to say. If you say anything more, you will be condemned. If you are having trouble, you should pray. And if you are feeling good, you should sing praises. If you are sick, ask the church leaders to come and pray for you. Ask them to put olive oil on you in the name of the Lord. If you have faith when you pray for sick people, they will get well. The Lord will heal them. And if they have sinned, he will forgive them. If you have sinned, you should tell each other what you have done. Then you can pray for one another and be healed. The prayer of an innocent person is powerful, and it can help a lot. Elijah was just as human as we are. And for 3.5 years, his prayers kept the rain from falling. But when he did pray for rain, it fell from the skies and made the crops grow. My friends, if any followers have wandered away from the truth, you should try to lead them back. If you turn sinners from the wrong way, you will save them from death, and many of their sins will be forgiven.

From Peter, an apostle of Jesus Christ. To God's people who are scattered like foreigners in Pontus, Galatia, Cappadocia, Asia, and Bithynia. God the Father decided to choose you as his people, and his Spirit has made you holy. You have obeyed Jesus Christ and are sprinkled with his blood. I pray that God will be kind to you and will keep on giving you peace. Praise God, the Father of our Lord Jesus Christ. God is so good. And by raising Jesus from death, he has given us new life and a hope that lives on. God has something stored up for you in heaven, where it will never decay or be ruined or disappear. You have faith in God, whose power will protect you until the last day. Then he will save you, just as he has always planned to do. On that day, you will be glad, even if you have to go through many hard trials for a while. The faith will be like gold that has been tested in a fire. And these trials will prove that your faith is worth much more than gold that can be destroyed. They will show that you will be given praise and honor and glory when Jesus Christ returns. You have never seen Jesus, and you don't see him now. But still, you love him and have faith in him. And no words can tell how glad and happy you are to be saved. That's why you have faith. Some prophets told how kind God would be to you. And they searched hard to find out more about the way you would be saved. The Spirit of Christ was in them and was telling them how Christ would suffer and would then be given great honor. So they searched to find out exactly who Christ would be and when this would happen. But they were told that they were serving you and not themselves. They preached to you by the power of the Holy Spirit, who was sent from heaven. And their message was only for you, even though angels would like to know more about it. Be alert and think straight. Put all your hope in how kind God will be to you when Jesus Christ appears. Behave like obedient children. Don't let your lives be controlled by your desires as they used to be. Always live as God's holy people should, because God is the one who chose you, and he is holy. That's why the scriptures say, "I am the holy God, and you must be holy too." You say that God is your father, but God doesn't have favorites. He judges all people by what they do. So you must honor God while you live as strangers here on earth. You were rescued from the useless way of life that you learned from your ancestors. But you know that you were not rescued by such things as silver or gold that don't last forever. You were rescued by the precious blood of Christ, that spotless and innocent lamb. Christ was chosen even before the world was created, but because of you, he did not come until these last days. And when he did come, it was to lead you to have faith in God, who raised him from death and honored him in a glorious way. That's why you have put your faith and hope in God. You obeyed the truth, and your souls were made pure. Now you sincerely love each other, but you must keep on loving with all your heart. Do this because God has given you new birth by his message that lives on forever. The scriptures say, "Humans wither like grass, and their glory fades like wildflowers. Grass dries up, and flowers fall to the ground." But what the Lord has said
will stand forever. Our good news to you is what the Lord has said.

Stop being hateful. Quit trying to fool people and start being sincere. Don't be jealous or say cruel things about others. Be like newborn babies who are thirsty for the pure spiritual milk that will help you grow and be saved. You have already found out how good the Lord really is. Come to Jesus Christ. He is the living stone that people have rejected, but which God has chosen and highly honored. And now you are living stones that are being used to build a spiritual house. You are also a group of holy priests, and with the help of Jesus Christ, you will offer sacrifices that please God. It is just as God says in the Scriptures, "Look, I am placing in Zion a choice and precious cornerstone. No one who has faith in that one will be disappointed." You are followers of the Lord, and that stone is precious to you. But it isn't precious to those who refuse to follow him. They are the builders who tossed aside the stone that turned out to be the most important one of all. They disobeyed the message and stumbled and fell over that stone because they were doomed. But you are God's chosen and special people. You are a group of royal priests and a holy nation. God has brought you out of darkness into his marvelous light. Now you must tell all the wonderful things that he has done. The Scriptures say, once you were nobody, now you are God's people. At one time, no one had pity on you. Now God has treated you with kindness. Dear friends, you are foreigners and strangers on this earth. So I beg you not to surrender to those desires that fight against you. Always let others see you behaving properly, even though they may still accuse you of doing wrong. Then on the day of judgment, they will honor God by telling the good things they saw you do. The Lord wants you to obey all human authorities, especially the emperor, who rules over everyone. You must also obey governors, because they are sent by the emperor to punish criminals and to praise good citizens. God wants you to silence stupid and ignorant people by doing right. You are free, but still, you are God's servants. And you must not use your freedom as an excuse for doing wrong. Respect everyone and show special love for God's people. Honor God and respect the emperor. Servants, you must obey your masters and always show respect to them. Do this not only to those who are kind and thoughtful, but also to those who are cruel. God will bless you, even if others treat you unfairly for being loyal to him. You don't gain anything by being punished for some wrong you have done. But God will bless you if you have to suffer for doing something good. After all, God chose you to suffer as you follow in the footsteps of Christ, who set an example by suffering for you. Christ did not sin or ever tell a lie. Although he was abused, he never tried to get even. And when he suffered, he made no threats. Instead, he had faith in God, who judges fairly. Christ carried the burden of our sins. He was nailed to the cross so that we would stop sinning and start living right. By his cuts and bruises, you are healed. You had wandered away like sheep. Now you have returned to the one who is your shepherd and protector.

If you are a wife, you must put your husband first. Even if he opposes our message, you will win him over by what you do. No one else will have to say anything to him, because he will see how you honor God and live a pure life. Don't depend on things like fancy hairdos or gold jewelry or expensive clothes to make you look beautiful. Be beautiful in your heart by being gentle and quiet. This kind of beauty will last, and God considers it very special. Long ago, those women who worshipped God and put their hope in Him made themselves beautiful by putting their husbands first. For example, Sarah obeyed Abraham and called him her master. You are her true children if you do right, and don't let anything frighten you. If you are a husband, you should be thoughtful of your wife. Treat her with honor, because she isn't as strong as you are, and she shares with you in the gift of life. Then nothing will stand in the way of your prayers. Finally, all of you should agree and have concern and love for each other. You should also be kind and humble. Don't be hateful and insult people just because they are hateful and insult you. Instead, treat everyone with kindness. You are God's chosen ones, and He will bless you. The scriptures say, "Do you really love life? Do you want to be happy? Then stop saying cruel things and quit telling lies. Give up your evil ways and do right as you find and follow the road that leads to peace." The Lord watches over everyone who obeys Him, and He listens to their prayers, but He opposes everyone who does evil. Can anyone really harm you for being eager to do good deeds? Even if you have to suffer for doing good things, God will bless you. So stop being afraid and don't worry about what people might do. Honor Christ and let Him be the Lord of your life. Always be ready to give an answer when someone asks you about your hope. Give a kind and respectful answer and keep your conscience clear. This way, you will make people ashamed for saying bad things about your good conduct as a follower of Christ. You are better off to obey God and suffer for doing right than to suffer for doing wrong. Christ died once for our sins. An innocent person died for those who are guilty. Christ did this to bring you to God when His body was put to death and His spirit was made alive. Christ then preached to the spirits that were being kept in prison. They had disobeyed God while Noah was building the boat. But God had been patient with them. 8 people went into that boat and were brought safely through the flood. Those flood waters were like baptism that now saves you. But baptism is more than just washing your body. It means turning to God with a clear conscience, because Jesus Christ was raised from death. Christ is now in heaven, where He sits at the right side of God. All angels, authorities, and powers are under His control.

Christ suffered here on earth. Now you must be ready to suffer as he did, because suffering shows that you have stopped sinning. It means you have turned from your own desires and want to obey God for the rest of your life. You have already lived long enough like people who don't know God. You were immoral and followed your evil desires. You went around drinking and partying and carrying on. In fact, you even worshipped disgusting idols. Now your former friends wonder why you have stopped running around with them. And they curse you for it. But they will have to answer to God, who judges the living and the dead. The good news has even been preached to the dead, so that after they have been judged for what they have done in this life, their spirits will live with God. Everything will soon come to an end. So be serious and be sensible enough to pray. Most important of all, you must sincerely love each other, because love wipes away many sins. Welcome people into your home, and don't grumble about it. Each of you has been blessed with one of God's many wonderful gifts to be used in the service of others. So use your gift well. If you have the gift of speaking, preach God's message. If you have the gift of helping others, do it with the strength that God supplies. Everything should be done in a way that will bring honor to God. Because of Jesus Christ, who is glorious and powerful forever. Amen. Dear friends, don't be surprised or shocked that you are going through testing that is like walking through fire. Be glad for the chance to suffer as Christ suffered. It will prepare you for even greater happiness when he makes his glorious return. Count it a blessing when you suffer for being a Christian. This shows that God's glorious Spirit is with you. But you deserve to suffer if you are a murderer, a thief, a crook, or a busybody. Don't be ashamed to suffer for being a Christian. Praise God that you belong to him. God has already begun judging his own people. And if his judgment begins with us, imagine how terrible it will be for those who refuse to obey his message. The scriptures say, if good people barely escape, what will happen to sinners and to others who don't respect God? If you suffer for obeying God, you must have complete faith in your faithful Creator and keep on doing right.

0: 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At Morning Light, we want you to see God's work in the person right in front of you, to see His extraordinary plan at work in them, that no one is beyond the reach of His power, no life insignificant. And trusting Him means you never walk alone. In 2025, face the day with faith on Morning Light.
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1: Are we gonna be okay?

Why do you fight and argue with each other? Isn't it because you are full of selfish desires that fight to control your body? You want something you don't have, and you will do anything to get it. You will even kill. But you still cannot get what you want, and you won't get it by fighting and arguing. You should pray for it. Yet even when you do pray, your prayers are not answered, because you pray just for selfish reasons. You people aren't faithful to God. Don't you know that if you love the world, you are God's enemies? And if you decide to be a friend of the world, you make yourself an enemy of God. Do you doubt the scriptures that say, God truly cares about the spirit he has put in us? In fact, God treats us with even greater kindness, just as the scriptures say, God opposes everyone who is proud, but he is kind to everyone who is humble. Surrender to God. Resist the devil, and he will run from you. Come near to God, and he will come near to you. Clean up your lives, you sinners. Purify your hearts, you people who can't make up your mind. Be sad and sorry and weep. Stop laughing and start crying. Be gloomy instead of glad. Be humble in the Lord's presence, and he will honor you. My friends, don't say cruel things about others. If you do, or if you condemn others, you are condemning God's law. And if you condemn the law, you put yourself above the law and refuse to obey either it or God who gave it. God is our judge, and he can save or destroy us. What right do you have to condemn anyone? You should know better than to say, today or tomorrow we will go to the city. We will do business there for a year and make a lot of money. What do you know about tomorrow? How can you be so sure about your life? It is nothing more than mist that appears for only a little while before it disappears. You should say, if the Lord lets us live, we will do these things. Yet you are stupid enough to brag, and it is wrong to be so proud. If you don't do what you know is right, you have sinned. You rich people should cry and weep. Terrible things are going to happen to you. Your treasures have already rotted, and moths have eaten your clothes. Your money has rusted, and the rust will be evidence against you as it burns your body like fire. Yet you keep on storing up wealth in these last days. You refuse to pay the people who worked in your fields, and now their unpaid wages are shouting out against you. The Lord All-Powerful has surely heard the cries of the workers who harvested your crops. While here on earth, you have thought only of filling your own stomachs and having a good time. But now you are like fat cattle on their way to be butchered. You have condemned and murdered innocent people who couldn't even fight back. My friends, be patient until the Lord returns.
Think of farmers who wait patiently for the spring and summer rains to make their valuable crops grow. Be patient, like those farmers, and don't give up. The Lord will soon be here. Don't grumble about each other, or you will be judged, and the judge is right outside the door. My friends, follow the example of the prophets who spoke for the Lord. They were patient, even when they had to suffer. In fact, we praise the ones who endured the most. You remember how patient Job was, and how the Lord finally helped him. The Lord did this because he is so merciful and kind. My friends, above all else, don't take an oath. You must not swear by heaven or by earth or by anything else. Yes or no is all you need to say. If you say anything more, you will be condemned. If you are having trouble, you should pray. And if you are feeling good, you should sing praises. If you are sick, ask the church leaders to come and pray for you. Ask them to put olive oil on you in the name of the Lord. If you have faith when you pray for sick people, they will get well. The Lord will heal them. And if they have sinned, he will forgive them. If you have sinned, you should tell each other what you have done. Then you can pray for one another and be healed. The prayer of an innocent person is powerful, and it can help a lot. Elijah was just as human as we are. And for 3.5 years, his prayers kept the rain from falling. But when he did pray for rain, it fell from the skies and made the crops grow. My friends, if any followers have wandered away from the truth, you should try to lead them back. If you turn sinners from the wrong way, you will save them from death, and many of their sins will be forgiven.

from Peter, an apostle of Jesus Christ, to God's people who are scattered like foreigners in Pontus, Galatia, Cappadocia, Asia, and Bithynia. God the Father decided to choose you as his people, and his Spirit has made you holy. You have obeyed Jesus Christ and are sprinkled with his blood. I pray that God will be kind to you and will keep on giving you peace. Praise God, the Father of our Lord Jesus Christ. God is so good. And by raising Jesus from death, he has given us new life and a hope that lives on. God has something stored up for you in heaven, where it will never decay or be ruined or disappear. You have faith in God, whose power will protect you until the last day. Then he will save you, just as he has always planned to do. On that day, you will be glad, even if you have to go through many hard trials for a while. Your faith will be like gold that has been tested in a fire. And these trials will prove that your faith is worth much more than gold that can be destroyed. They will show that you will be given praise and honor and glory when Jesus Christ returns. You have never seen Jesus, and you don't see him now. But still, you love him and have faith in him. And no words can tell how glad and happy you are to be saved. That's why you have faith. Some prophets told how kind God would be to you, and they searched hard to find out more about the way you would be saved. The Spirit of Christ was in them and was telling them how Christ would suffer and would then be given great honor. So they searched to find out exactly who Christ would be and when this would happen. But they were told that they were serving you and not themselves. They preached to you by the power of the Holy Spirit, who was sent from heaven. And their message was only for you, even though angels would like to know more about it. Be alert and think straight. Put all your hope in how kind God will be to you when Jesus Christ appears. Behave like obedient children. Don't let your lives be controlled by your desires as they used to be. Always live as God's holy people should, because God is the one who chose you, and he is holy. That's why the scriptures say, "I am the holy God, and you must be holy too." You say that God is your father, but God doesn't have favorites. He judges all people by what they do. So you must honor God while you live as strangers here on earth. You were rescued from the useless way of life that you learned from your ancestors. But you know that you were not rescued by such things as silver or gold that don't last forever. You were rescued by the precious blood of Christ, that spotless and innocent lamb. Christ was chosen even before the world was created, but because of you, he did not come until these last days. And when he did come, it was to lead you to have faith in God, who raised him from death and honored him in a glorious way. That's why you have put your faith and hope in God. You obeyed the truth, and your souls were made pure. Now you sincerely love each other, but you must keep on loving with all your heart. Do this because God has given you new birth by his message that lives on forever. The scriptures say, "Humans wither like grass, and their glory fades like wildflowers. Grass dries up, and flowers fall to the ground." But what the Lord has said
will stand forever. Our good news to you is what the Lord has said.

Stop being hateful. Quit trying to fool people and start being sincere. Don't be jealous or say cruel things about others. Be like newborn babies who are thirsty for the pure spiritual milk that will help you grow and be saved. You have already found out how good the Lord really is. Come to Jesus Christ. He is the living stone that people have rejected, but which God has chosen and highly honored. And now you are living stones that are being used to build a spiritual house. You are also a group of holy priests, and with the help of Jesus Christ, you will offer sacrifices that please God. It is just as God says in the Scriptures, "Look, I am placing in Zion a choice and precious cornerstone. No one who has faith in that one will be disappointed." You are followers of the Lord, and that stone is precious to you. But it isn't precious to those who refuse to follow him. They are the builders who tossed aside the stone that turned out to be the most important one of all. They disobeyed the message and stumbled and fell over that stone because they were doomed. But you are God's chosen and special people. You are a group of royal priests and a holy nation. God has brought you out of darkness into his marvelous light. Now you must tell all the wonderful things that he has done. The Scriptures say, once you were nobody, now you are God's people. At one time, no one had pity on you. Now God has treated you with kindness. Dear friends, you are foreigners and strangers on this earth. So I beg you not to surrender to those desires that fight against you. Always let others see you behaving properly, even though they may still accuse you of doing wrong. Then on the day of judgment, they will honor God by telling the good things they saw you do. The Lord wants you to obey all human authorities, especially the emperor, who rules over everyone. You must also obey governors, because they are sent by the emperor to punish criminals and to praise good citizens. God wants you to silence stupid and ignorant people by doing right. You are free, but still you are God's servants. And you must not use your freedom as an excuse for doing wrong. Respect everyone and show special love for God's people. Honor God and respect the emperor. Servants, you must obey your masters and always show respect to them. Do this not only to those who are kind and thoughtful, but also to those who are cruel. God will bless you, even if others treat you unfairly for being loyal to him. You don't gain anything by being punished for some wrong you have done. But God will bless you if you have to suffer for doing something good. After all, God chose you to suffer as you follow in the footsteps of Christ, who set an example by suffering for you. Christ did not sin or ever tell a lie. Although he was abused, he never tried to get even. And when he suffered, he made no threats. Instead, he had faith in God, who judges fairly. Christ carried the burden of our sins. He was nailed to the cross so that we would stop sinning and start living right. By his cuts and bruises, you are healed. You had wandered away like sheep. Now you have returned to the one who is your shepherd and protector.

If you are a wife, you must put your husband first. Even if he opposes our message, you will win him over by what you do. No one else will have to say anything to him, because he will see how you honor God and live a pure life. Don't depend on things like fancy hairdos or gold jewelry or expensive clothes to make you look beautiful. Be beautiful in your heart by being gentle and quiet. This kind of beauty will last, and God considers it very special. Long ago, those women who worshipped God and put their hope in Him made themselves beautiful by putting their husbands first. For example, Sarah obeyed Abraham, called him her master. You are her true children if you do right, and don't let anything frighten you. If you are a husband, you should be thoughtful of your wife. Treat her with honor, because she isn't as strong as you are, and she shares with you in the gift of life. Then nothing will stand in the way of your prayers. Finally, all of you should agree and have concern and love for each other. You should also be kind and humble. Don't be hateful and insult people just because they are hateful and insult you. Instead, treat everyone with kindness. You are God's chosen ones, and He will bless you. The scriptures say, "Do you really love life? Do you want to be happy? Then stop saying cruel things and quit telling lies. Give up your evil ways and do right as you find and follow the road that leads to peace." The Lord watches over everyone who obeys Him, and He listens to their prayers. But He opposes everyone who does evil. Can anyone really harm you for being eager to do good deeds? Even if you have to suffer for doing good things, God will bless you. So stop being afraid and don't worry about what people might do. Honor Christ and let Him be the Lord of your life. Always be ready to give an answer when someone asks you about your hope. Give a kind and respectful answer, and keep your conscience clear. This way, you will make people ashamed for saying bad things about your good conduct as a follower of Christ. You are better off to obey God and suffer for doing right than to suffer for doing wrong. Christ died once for our sins. An innocent person died for those who are guilty. Christ did this to bring you to God when His body was put to death and His spirit was made alive. Christ then preached to the spirits that were being kept in prison. They had disobeyed God while Noah was building the boat. But God had been patient with them. 8 people went into that boat and were brought safely through the flood. Those flood waters were like baptism that now saves you. But baptism is more than just washing your body. It means turning to God with a clear conscience, because Jesus Christ was raised from death. Christ is now in heaven, where He sits at the right side of God. All angels, authorities, and powers are under His control.

Christ suffered here on earth. Now you must be ready to suffer, as he did, because suffering shows that you have stopped sinning. It means you have turned from your own desires and want to obey God for the rest of your life. You have already lived long enough like people who don't know God. You were immoral and followed your evil desires. You went around drinking and partying and carrying on. In fact, you even worshipped disgusting idols. Now your former friends wonder why you have stopped running around with them. And they curse you for it. But they will have to answer to God, who judges the living and the dead. The good news has even been preached to the dead, so that after they have been judged for what they have done in this life, their spirits will live with God. Everything will soon come to an end. So be serious and be sensible enough to pray. Most important of all, you must sincerely love each other, because love wipes away many sins. Welcome people into your home, and don't grumble about it. Each of you has been blessed with one.

Don't be surprised or shocked that you are going through testing that is like walking through fire. Be glad for the chance to suffer as Christ suffered. It will prepare you for even greater happiness when he makes his glorious return. Count it a blessing when you suffer for being a Christian. This shows that God's glorious Spirit is with you. But you deserve to suffer if you are a murderer, a thief, a crook, or a busybody. Don't be ashamed to suffer for being a Christian. Praise God that you belong to Him. God has already begun judging His own people. And if His judgment begins with us, imagine how terrible it will be for those who refuse to obey His message. The scriptures say, if good people barely escape, what will happen to sinners and to others who don't respect God? If you suffer for obeying God, you must have complete faith in your faithful Creator and keep on doing right.

0: 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At Morning Light, we want you to see God's work in person right in front of you, to see His extraordinary plan at work in them, that no one is beyond the reach of His power, no life insignificant. And trusting Him means you never walk alone. 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
1: Looking at the Earth from space is amazing. Secular scientists say that our majestic home planet, with all of its apparent design features to support life, formed by natural processes from a gas cloud billions of years ago. But despite these claims, there is abundant evidence that the Earth is unique, young, and finely tuned by its creator. Our designed Earth with Spike Passaris.
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0: today on Climbing Higher.
1: The Bible says, come out from among them and separate yourself. Why? Because you can't turn things around. Let me help you. You and I don't have the power to turn a culture around. We have the power to rescue one fish at a time. Only God can change cultures. I don't care how many marches we have. I don't care how much time we spend on TBN. I don't care how many books we write. I don't care how many articles we put in Christianity Today. The only one that can change governments, the only one that can change cultures is Jehovah God Elohim. He's the only one, because the Bible says the Lord raises up kings and he takes them down. You and I are not called to change a culture. We are called to change individuals.

0: Well, praise the Lord, everyone. Pastor Eric Lambert here. I'm glad you decided to join us today. The message today is a systematic study out of the book of Colossians. Now, that's one of my favorite epistles by the Apostle Paul because it speaks to us about purpose. Now, when Paul writes to these individuals who have come to Christ, they're being bombarded by Old Testament teaching and legalistic views. And Paul says, your purpose is to seek the things of God. I have discovered that many Christians really don't have the slightest idea why God even saved them. What is your purpose? I want you to understand that Paul says, if you've been risen with Christ, seek those things which are above, where Christ sits on the right hand of God. Now, before he gets to that command, he talks to them about how they should live. And therein lies your purpose. We are left here to prove to the world that God is who the Bible says he is. And we make proof of that through our lives. You see, we're surrounded by so many cultural things that are pulling us away from our true purpose to honor God, to love him with all of our hearts, our minds, and our souls, and to love our neighbor, our fellow man, as we love ourselves. So join us on this tremendous, this journey through the letter to the Colossians, where you'll learn that Christ is what the Bible says he is and who God has made him to be. Enjoy the message. We'll be back with you at the close of the broadcast.
1: There are certain things that you ought to insist that God tells you. Because I don't understand how we can believe that God is speaking to somebody else about me. When my line is open, my phone bill has been paid, his number is not blocked, he can get to me. I don't need all these people. And see, let me go on. See, this is why we say chase after the heart of God and stop chasing people, because the philosophies of men and all these traditions. And then Paul adds, after the rudiments, the customs of the world. Now, this is going to be quite difficult. And I love you. Well, I used to. You should not be controlled by the things that control the world. When you become born again, listen to me carefully. You are no longer a Gemini. Even though you were born in that range, you are no longer a Gemini. And when somebody says to you, what's your sign? You say the cross. Not the crucifix. So you are no longer a Taurian, an Aquarian. You are no longer a Sagittarian. You are no longer any of that mess, because according to the word of God, when Jesus saved you, he put you over all powers and principalities. So that stuff is under your feet, which means you are not controlled by the horoscope. And did you ever question anything? Did you ever question anything? Or do you just go along with it? Did you ever wonder why they call it a horoscope? You're going to govern your life after something that has the word horror in it. You are governing your life after some scope that's horrible. And then believing the lies. Well, I can't go outside today because my horoscope says don't go outside. Don't deal with Aquarians today. Oh, no, no, no. Because see, I'm a Sagittarian and my moon is rising up on the third cusp. This is what was prominent in the first century, because they brought in the witchcraft from the previous generations. And so God had one tremendous time trying to get his church to divorce themselves from the witchcraft and the ungodliness, even up to and including celebrations of certain days. Like birthdays. You never even sought it out. Never even sought it out. Just was born into a culture that celebrates your birthday. Never thought, where did it come from? Here's the question. Why is it so special to you that you get offended when it's ignored? That's called covetousness. I can't believe you ain't remember my birthday. I can't believe it. I thought I was special. And that makes you special. And so Paul finds these Colossians are experiencing the same burden. So Paul teaches them. He said in verse 16, he says, let no man therefore judge you in meat, drink, or in respect of a holiday. A holy day. A holiday. The sum total of who you are is not based on holidays. But yet the child of God keeps every holiday that the world keeps and doesn't feel bad doing it. Everything that the world does on so-called Easter, which is a pagan holiday, the only reason it's in the book of Acts is because they were trying to show you that Herod had these people put in prison, and they identified Easter. Because the New Testament word for a special day that we would call the Resurrection Day had nothing to do. It was Pasqua, which has to do with the atonement. The eating of the bitter herbs and the flesh of the lamb. Pasqua. And so we let the world tell us, forget about the resurrection of Jesus. Celebrate Easter. With all of its bondage. Eggs. Chocolate covered bunnies. New clothes. Parades. Everybody goes to church. Satan says, as long as you go on Easter, long as you're not resurrected. And so these Colossians were finding themselves keeping all of these days and powerless to stop. It wasn't until maybe 10, 15 years ago that Christians stopped celebrating Halloween, and some still do. They even substituted. Oh, we don't celebrate Halloween no more. We just have costume parties for the children where they can come dressed like their favorite Bible character. That's like saying, I'm going to drink some scotch in a silver flask. It's still scotch. Whether you drink it out the bottle or out the silver flask, we're still doing the same thing because we lack the courage to say no to your children. You are not going to celebrate that holiday because it does not honor God. And we have a God honoring house. As for me and my house, we will serve the Lord. Now listen carefully. You told me go ahead, right? Nobody said help yourself, because you haven't graduated to that yet. But you said go ahead. Listen to me very carefully. We say that our culture is driven by the styles of Paris and the standards of Hollywood. And so the styles causes us to dress seductively. And we've allowed it to come into our worship services. We've allowed exposed breasts, tight clothes. We've allowed it to happen. Okay? And we sit there because we say, oh, they're worshipers. Really. The Bible says that no fountain can send forth both bitter and sweet water simultaneously. You cannot dress like a streetwalker and sing the songs of God. You can't do it. All right. So there's an entire industry that is anti-God, the entertainment industry. Anti-God. Why would a Christian want their child to be in the entertainment industry? And expose them to child molestation, to anything that doesn't honor Christ. Why would you do it? In the back of your mind, it's the money. Maybe they'll get a contract. But it's a flesh factory. So why would you give in to that and pull, because you don't trust God to meet your need, so you want your children, you pimp out your kids so that they can bring money into your house. Under the guise of, well, you know, you gotta go in and, you know, you gotta go in and turn things around for Christ. Excuse me. Yet the Bible says, come out from among them and separate yourself. Why? Because you can't turn things around. Let me help you. You and I don't have the power to turn a culture around. We have the power to rescue one fish at a time. Only God can change cultures. I don't care how many marches we have. I don't care how much time we spend on TBN. I don't care how many books we write. I don't care how many articles we put in Christianity Today. The only one that can change governments, the only one that can change cultures is Jehovah God Elohim. He's the only one, because the Bible says the Lord raises up kings and he takes them down. You and I are not called to change a culture. We are called to change individuals, to grab a hold of them and change their view. Now, the Lord changes the person, but we can change their view. We can stand up and say, stop, you're going to hell. Take a look at what I'm offering you. But because we've given in to the rudiments of the world, we confuse our children. They should be in prayer, but they're out at worldly practice. You say to them, this is more important than prayer. So when they grow up, they have a struggle, and you're like, I don't know what's wrong with my child. My child don't want to go to church. You put it in them. You told them it was okay to give up church for this. And children live what they learn. I was made to go to church. I was weaned on church. And a fried chicken leg, potato salad, either collard greens or string beans, a biscuit, and a slice of sweet potato pie every Sunday. There was no, do you want to go to church? It was, get your behind up. We going to Sunday school. And my parents weren't even born again. But they saw my need for God. I can't not go to church. Our children today, they don't want to come in. Why? Because we let them have everything else. Everything else. You go ahead and do this. Oh, I'm going up to New York to dance. Okay, go ahead. But it's on a Sunday. Go ahead. God understands. Forsake not the assembling of yourselves together, but some rudiment from the world. Then when they get bound and oppressed by worldly spirits, now you want to bring them down for prayer. Get my child free. My child is all bound up now. How'd they get bound up? Well, I started letting them do all this other stuff. Well, I'm like God in the book of Judges. Go let them serve the God that you gave them. I told the morning service, I got a job offer as a forensic psychologist at a place over in Ambler for $85,000 a year. I just might take that job based on your response to my sermon. Because I'm starting to feel a coldness in this room. I didn't tell them no. I filled out the papers and sent it back to them. Amen. Listen. Now watch what Paul says. He says, all this stuff you're following is designed, cleverly designed, to take you away from Christ. Just like in your marriage, you have a whole lot of other activities and they take you away from your spouse. Then you sit up in counseling. Pastor Martin, I don't know my wife. Well, how much time you spend with her? A couple hours a week. You don't even know that her heart is drifting to somebody else. You don't even notice. You don't even notice that she don't want to be with you. People don't want to be with you. They don't call you. They don't want to be bothered with you. But you don't notice it because you're not with them. Look at this. He says, for in him dwelleth all. Look, verse 9. You know what verse 9 is saying? Read verse 9, Colossians 2, verse 9. Keep going. Do 10. Now, I need you to go back to 8 where Paul says, beware lest anyone spoil you through philosophy and vain deceit after the tradition of men and after the rudiments of the world and not after Christ. So verse 8 is saying you want something. You feel that you need something. You feel that you're missing something in Christ, so you're reaching out to the world to give it to you. And that's why we go after the things in the world, because Jesus is not enough. It's like that in any relationship. You can be married to someone or dating someone, and at some point you say they're not enough. It's not that they are not enough. You have not conveyed that deeper need. Because we think in relationships, the person is supposed to have ESP. And that's why women, you, God bless you, God love you. You are just a gift from God to men. You really are. God bless you. God love you. God bless you. Love you. You the seasoning on our greens. You're the butter on our grits, and you're the cheese in our eggs. But you're a pain. Because we don't look, there's no place else in the scriptures that a man is told to understand more than a woman. He said, men, you live with your wives according to knowledge. Get to know her. Why? Because she's not going to volunteer information. She'll walk around that house huffy and puffy, slamming dishes, closing doors, giving you a half a glass of water, give you one scoop of the favorite food that you like. And you say, what's wrong? What's wrong, baby? What's wrong? You don't know? Oh, you don't know now, right? You don't know. The man is there. He's like, no, I don't know. So he winds up saying, I'm sorry for everything. And then you'll get, after you give this mass repentance, you hear, you don't even know what you're sorry for. Sorry for what? Sorry for what? There's something that she needs. She doesn't know how to articulate her needs, because in her young age, nobody sat her down and taught her emotional honesty. So she thinks everybody's just supposed to know. When the Bible says, when you got something in you, if you think somebody has offended you, go to them and talk to them and get it out. You sitting up there, I ain't talking to them. They took my seat at the picnic, and they knew good and well that's where I sit every year. We had that picnic up there at that place, and I sit at that table every year. Then go tell them, you in my seat, get up. And let them say, I'm sorry, I didn't know that was your seat. Please forgive me. And so when you have these unmet needs, listen carefully. You're not going to come to the Lord to meet your unmet needs because you don't know what they are. There is much in the heart of a man. And a man of understanding can bring it out, which is a biblical text endorsing psychotherapy. It's not what you do, but it's why you do it. Why did you turn to the traditions of men, philosophy, and the rudiments of the world? Because God was not enough. But you'll never say it for fear of being branded a heretic. But there has to be some reason that you pull away from him. He didn't meet your need. He didn't give you everything you wanted. He didn't answer a certain prayer. So you went to the philosophy of men, and you went to the rudiments of the world, and you went to secular humanistic things because you weren't honest enough to be like Jonah. Jonah, yeah. You sent me down there. I was glad because you were going to kill all them Ninevites. But I know you. And when you send a warning, it's because you know somebody's going to repent. That's why I didn't want to go. I didn't want to go because I knew these people were going to repent. And sure enough, they did. And Jonah went up on the mountain, sat there looking, waiting for the tidal wave from God to wipe out Nineveh. And it never came. And he was up there just as hard as could be. Now, as he was sitting there, there's this plant that grows out of the rocks. And the leaves are large enough that Jonah could sit under and get a little bit of shade. And God zapped the gourd and took his shade away. And Jonah got mad. North Philly mad. And God said, Jonah! What? What? He
2: said, are you mad about that plant?
1: Yes.
2: He said, does it do you good to be angry?
1: Yes, it does me good to be angry, even up to death. I'm so mad I could die.
2: God said, let me see if I got this right. You're mad about a plant.
1: No, it's not just a plant.
2: It's them folks you saved. You knew that man robbed from me. You knew that lady stole my car. You knew that, and you didn't judge them. He said, let me see. You're upset about a plant when I have 125,000 people who have just been spared my judgment, and you're mad that I didn't kill them. We get angry with God, but here's the caveat. We get angry with God, but common sense makes you not tell him. So here's what you do. You take it out on us. A person gets angry with God, they take it out on us. They walk in church, they ain't speaking to nobody. They mad at God. That's like people say to me, oh, Pastor, you know, so-and-so was talking about you the other day. I said, in what capacity? They were saying how, you know, you're just this kind of pastor. I said, oh, that don't bother me because God called me to the pastorate. He put me in the pastorate. So when you argue with me in the pastorate, you're arguing with him. I could care less. I could really care less. I don't think you're a good pastor. Fine. I don't either. You ain't hurting me. Would you like the job? I just got another job offer. Hallelujah. So watch Paul. He says, in Christ dwelleth all the fullness of the Godhead bodily. Whew. Whew. What are you looking for that you can't get from Christ? You get Father, Son, and Holy Ghost from Jesus.
0: Tremendous words from the Apostle Paul, words to encourage, to edify, to educate, and to liberate. You see, we shouldn't go back to the old things that God has called us out of. You and I are called to rise above philosophy, to rise above tradition, and move into the intimacy of living for God. I'm so glad you joined us today to hear the Word of God that will carry you through every situation that you find challenging in your life. Remember, Christ in you is the hope of glory. And I thank God for your prayers, for the many correspondence you send to us to let us know that you are being blessed. There are people that I encounter at various places in my government, in my world, in my life, and they tell me how blessed they are from hearing the Word of God from the Climbing Higher broadcast. To you, I say thank you. Thank you for the encouragement. Thank you for the prayers and for the financial support. It means a lot to us. But I want you to know that what would mean more to me than anything is you giving your heart to Jesus Christ and living for Him. And as the Apostle says, seek those things which are above, where Christ sits on the right hand of God. One day I'll see you in heaven and we'll enjoy eternity with the Christ of Calvary. God bless you. See you again on the Climbing Higher broadcast.
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0: Bird. I've been part of Lighthouse TV since the very beginning. We're now launching out with a new program called Deep Waters. 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
1: In the fifth beatitude of Jesus' Sermon on the Mount, he says, "Blessed are the merciful, for they shall obtain mercy." Are you merciful? 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

Hi, I'm Johnny Erickson Tana. You know, as I lay in bed one morning, my eyes turned to our bird feeder right outside my bay window, and it was loaded with little finches. Those tiny little birds reminded me of what Jesus said in Matthew chapter 10. He said, and I love this quote, "Aren't two sparrows sold for only a penny? But your Father knows when any one of them falls to the ground." Okay, now, let's pick that apart. Of all the world's 9,000 bird species, Jesus singled out the littlest, most insignificant of all birds to make a really big point. Because just as the Lord keeps tabs,

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2: Listen, the name of our program is The King is Coming, because we believe the King is coming. And we know He's coming because Jesus authenticated His second coming by rising from the dead.

Hello, everyone, and welcome to Bethlehem Glory. We're glad that you're joining us. We're in the book of Hebrews. It's a wonderful letter, a great epistle written by the Apostle Paul, and he's written so much of the New Testament. It's like the wellspring of Christianity. The theological genius of this man was superb. God really did choose him and call him, and I'm just so grateful for the writings that he has given us through the inspiration of the Holy Spirit. It was written to the Jewish believers, but I think it's as valid today as the day it was penned. So let's start off with our prayer from Psalm 119 and verse 18. Lord, open our eyes that we would see wonderful things in your word. Lord God, teach us. I know I truly want to know you more clearly and see you and love you more dearly, and I fall short in so many ways. I just repent of my sins now, God, and ask you to touch me. And I ask that you put a desire in each one of the people that are listening right now to this telecast to really be drawn to you in a new way, a deeper way, a more complete and loving way.

0: way. In Jesus' precious name. Amen and amen. We're going to be looking at this one scripture for a little bit because there's a lot in it, and we're just kind of taking it in segments. So it's chapter 10, verse 22. Because right now we're getting to the practical aspect in the last lesson and a half or something like that of how to draw near and what's expected of us in a sense. And so I'll explain it to the best of my ability, but I'm sure the Holy Spirit will amplify it in your heart. Let us draw near in fullness of faith. In fullness of faith. That's what God wants for us, that full abiding faith. Full, you know, there's joy in the presence and the fullness of God. There's great joy there. The psalmist tells us that. And we see that so much about in being in his fullness and in his presence that there's great joy. But he talks about the fullness of faith. And faith, we want to understand, and I want to read this just very briefly to you, is the fullness of the provision of God that he's made to us and of the promises that are waiting for us to inherit. That's the fullness of faith. Now, you ladies know, if you're baking something or cooking something in your kitchen and you have a recipe and it calls for 1 cup of milk, I don't know what it might be, a casserole or a chicken divan or a cake or something, and you're going to use the milk or something, a liquid. But you decide you're only going to use 1/3 of a cup. Well, do you really think that that's going to get right? No. You need to have that full cup of whatever the recipe calls for. Well, he wants us to have fullness of faith. And you might say, I don't know. How much is that? It's mustard seed faith. Now, how big is a mustard seed? That's like almost the smallest of all the seeds, and yet it grows into this huge tree and bush. And if we have mustard seed faith, he said, we can speak to mountains and we can cast them in the sea. What mountain is before you today? You have the faith. You have fullness of faith. So we have to come draw near in fullness of faith because of the blood, because I have a high priest. He gives me fullness of faith to draw near. He's my mediator. And so he helps me in all these areas to have that fullness of faith. So we have the assurance and the power and the boldness to come close. This is a new and living way we talked about before. A new and living way. I have a new heart. He's a living God. I offer living sacrifices. It's a new and living way. Nothing of decay or weariness. Nothing at all like that. But to look to Jesus. That's who I look to. He's my leader. He's my forerunner. So I draw near in fullness of faith. Fullness. It says in Ephesians, the 3rd chapter, in verse 19, and to know the love of Christ, which we certainly know, because we know that he first loved us. We love him because he first loved us. To know the love of Christ, which passes knowledge. Man cannot define or pin in any way the love that he has for us, the love of Christ. It says, and to know the love of Christ, which passes knowledge, that ye might be filled with the fullness of God. He uses those two words together, filled with fullness. If you're filled, you're full. And if you're full, you're full. But he used to be filled with the fullness of God. Overflowing fullness of God. And the love of Christ gives us that. And that love of God is shed abroad in my heart and your heart by the Holy Ghost that is given unto us. It's that gift that we talked about earlier, that he gives us the gift of the Holy Ghost. So we have that faith. Oh, there's faith comes in all different kinds of packages. We just say the words faith, but we can have faith of insight in Scripture. Faith that God will grant me the desires of my heart and my desire will be his desire. Faith that I trust his word. Faith comes in all kinds. Faith of acceptance. Accepting the blood of Jesus Christ. Faith in his love. Faith to hold fast to the promises of God. Faith that I can become that living sacrifice unto God. Faith that I can abandon myself unto him. Faith that I might decrease and he might increase. Faith that says I can enter into that rest of God. Faith that says I can go behind the veil. faith that says, I will wait upon the Lord and He'll renew my strength. I'm going to mount up on wings like those eagles. I'm going to fly. I'm not going to be weary. I'm going to fly into the arms of Almighty God. I'm going to run. I'm going to press on. I'm going to be there. I'm going to draw near in fullness of faith. It's not a thought. It's not something in your head, beloved. It's something supernatural above what we can think. It's supernatural. We don't walk by understanding or intellect or logic. We walk by faith. And we walk in the fullness of faith. Draw nigh with a true heart. We just read that the other day. A true heart. And with the fullness of faith. We talked about that true heart quite a bit. But it can be today. And I must look up, look to God, trust in His power, and see the Lamb that was slain. He's on the throne. Do you know that? In Revelations it says, for the Lamb which is in the midst of the throne shall feed them. That Lamb that was on Calvary is in the midst of the throne. That Lamb of God that I can apply that blood to my heart. He shall feed them to the living fountain of water, the washing, the sanctification that we talk about. That's the water. And God shall wipe away every tear. Beloved, this is the Lamb that was slain from the foundation. And you can walk in that fullness of faith. We'll be right back after this.
1: It's been said that everything rises and falls on leadership. Leadership has a tremendous impact on our own lives and the lives of those around us. You don't want to miss this week's episode of One Day Closer. We're meeting with Megan Harrison to talk about what it looks like to build healthy leaders. What does it look like to live and lead like Jesus in a way that empowers those around us rather than tears them down?
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1: We're at that same scripture. We're kind of just dissecting it. Let us draw near in fullness of faith, which we talked about. And you know, the more that I look of the fullness of Christ and His grace, and I keep my eyes on Jesus, the more the fullness of faith grows in me. So keep your eyes on the grace of Jesus Christ and His blood. And it says, and our hearts sprinkled from an evil conscience. I like, it says, our hearts. He makes it personal. My heart, your heart, our hearts need to be sprinkled from an evil conscience. They're sprinkled with the blood of Jesus Christ. It's personal. We talk about a personal relationship with Jesus, a personal relationship with God. He sprinkled, yes, of course, the blood was sprinkled on the mercy seat, but that blood has to be sprinkled on my heart as well, because my merciful high priest abides with me. He abides with me, and He cleanses my conscience. That's where people are tormented, mostly, in their minds, in their conscience. Jesus washes us all in His blood, and He gives us a heart sprinkled and free from an evil conscience. In Titus it says, unto the pure all things are pure, but unto them that are defiled and unbelieving is nothing pure. Even their mind and conscience is defiled. We don't want to have that defiled conscience. And there's only one way the conscience can be made clean and whole and pure and think on those heavenly things, like we quoted Colossians the other day about thinking on things above and not things of the earth. It says in 1 Timothy, now the end of the commandment is charity. The end of everything, when you look at the whole scripture, it's love. L-O-V-E, love. That's love. Jesus is a personification of love. So He says, now the end of the commandment is charity out of a pure heart. A pure heart. A good conscience and unfeigned faith. A good conscience. Unfeigned faith, that's fullness of faith. Faith that's not defiled in any way. Purity, holiness of heart. These are all things that Paul has been writing in Hebrews. And elsewhere in all of his writings, we see them saturated with the same message. Draw near to God. Let's be holy people. We're a chosen priesthood, a royal people, a holy nation. We've been called by God. So all that He does in heaven, He can do every moment of every day in my heart and my life and yours. He can free us from that guilt and that pain and that anxiety and that suffering, and because of the blood of Jesus Christ. We need that fullness of faith. We need to have faith to believe that today. And you know, if you praise Jesus, He'll give you that faith. He will. He promises you whatever you ask in His name, if it's according to His word, He'll give it to you. He'll give it to you. So the Israelites saw the altar court. They saw the altar, the brazen altar. They sprinkled blood there, and their sins were atoned for every year. But we have the brazen altar, Jesus Christ, the Lamb of God, that's been slain once. For all, forever. Those two pillars, remember I said? Those two pillars that are foundational in Christianity along with Calvary. Of course, that is Calvary. There are pillars of our faith. So we don't want to be just the outer court Christians and only know the priesthood of Aaron. That is bedrock, and we do not minimize that at all. Excuse me. But Paul is saying in this epistle, to set aside, not forget, not disannul, but set aside the elementary foundational truths. The resurrection from the dead, the baptism, and all of these things, and we went through those and we enumerated every one of them. But press on. There's more. You want to have peace, you want to have access to God, you want to have fellowship with Him, you want to hear the voice of God, you need to go behind the veil. That's where the high priest communicated with the Lord. So we don't want to live in the outer court. We want to go behind the veil. We want to see the Son of the living God. And we want to know Him in His fullness. And we want to be filled with the fullness of Christ in our lives. Filled with His fullness. You think it's an impossibility? No, nothing is impossible with God. He's the Lamb on the throne in Revelation. He's the one that feeds us. There is the living water. It flows from that throne. It flows from the throne. It washes me. It makes me whiter than snow. We went through all of those scriptures that we read prior in prior lessons. And that's the blood of Jesus Christ that does that for me. And so He says, enter. Enter with the fullness of faith, draw near, and our hearts sprinkled from an evil conscience. It says in John's Gospel, the 6th chapter, the blood contains life. The blood contains life. So we can't only be sprinkled outwardly, but we receive it inwardly too as well. We believe because He instituted what some churches call Holy Communion, Eucharist, breaking of the bread, whatever you want to call it, the Last Supper. Jesus said, take my body and eat it. Take my body and eat it. And take my blood and drink it. And so we believe that as Christians. And He said, do this in memory of me. This is the memorial service. We have memorial services when someone dies. And we always have this memory of them, and we talk about their beauty and their goodness and the kindness that they've shown to people. And we have these memorial services. Well, in our churches, in Christian churches, we have this memorial service as well. It's called Holy Communion, Holy Eucharist, whatever you want to call it. And so we eat His body. We drink His blood. So we need to have a heart sprinkled with the blood. We need to partake of His body and blood. We need to see Him in the volume of the book. We need to draw nigh with the heart sprinkled, free, our consciences free, sprinkled with blood, with fullness of faith. Sounds difficult? Oh no, beloved. All it is total surrender to Jesus Christ. It's just saying, God, I can't do it. Please do it in me. It's simplified in those simple words. I need you, Jesus. Come and help me. I want to know more about you. And He will. We'll be right back with the conclusion of this in just a moment.

Well, listen, the name of our program is The King is Coming, because we believe the King is coming. And we know he's coming because Jesus authenticated his second coming by rising from the dead.

0: You know, studies show that prolonged isolation causes us to experience mental illness. During the pandemic, we were forced to separate, to isolate ourselves from others, and in so doing, we rob ourselves of the uniqueness of corporate communication. I'm Pastor Eric Lambert of Bethel Deliverance Church, and I want to encourage you to reach out and touch someone, to realize that God made us relational, and in doing that, He causes us to learn to walk together in harmony and unity. In fact, scientific studies show that the more you connect with people, the better you will be on the inside. So reach out and touch someone today. Love your neighbor, bless your friends, and forgive your enemies, and watch the peace of God grow in your heart.
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2: We're still in verse 22 in chapter 10. We're going to get through it, though, I think. So let's read it. Let us draw near. Remember, we talked about the fullness of faith, our hearts sprinkled from an evil conscience, and our bodies washed with pure water. Our bodies washed with pure water. See, man belongs to two worlds, the visible and the invisible, the material and the spiritual, so to speak. But in the fall, both of them came under the power of sin and death. Both of them. We were totally alienated from God. So redemption also has provided for both of them. So inwardly and outwardly, this letter speaks about the total whole man being total living sacrifices to the living God. So while the Old Testament taught a measure of faith, this is the fullness of faith that we talked about. And in the Jewish tradition, they had baptism. Remember how John the Baptizer, or John the Baptist, however you prefer saying it, baptized in the river for the repentance of sins, and he was baptizing people. He had a great following, John did. But he knew there was one coming, and one day Jesus came. And Jesus was baptized by John. We know the heavens opened up and the dove appeared and everything. So baptism speaks of death and resurrection, our body washed with pure water. And while John baptized in water, and Jesus was baptized in water, and the Christian church believes in that, and Jesus is our example, so we follow that example, and we know symbolically what that stands for. It also says in the book of Acts, John baptized with water, but we're going to be baptized now with the Holy Ghost. The Holy Ghost. So there's the baptism of the Holy Ghost as well. And so our bodies are washed with pure water by the Word of God. In Ephesians, it tells us, sanctified and cleansed by the washing of the water of the Word. And we used the scripture a couple times. The washing of the water of the Word. This cleanses us. We talked about the knife of the surgeon and the two-edged sword prior to these readings in the book of Hebrews, and how that knife can cut in and the surgeon takes out the area that needs to be removed so there's healing. So while the knife may wound, it also heals. Well, the Word of God cuts into us, it shows us our sin, and then it heals us. And then water is so healing. We're washed, we're cleansed by this Word. It washes off the filth. I may get unpure thoughts in my mind. We live in a world, you can't go to a supermarket that some kind of filthy tabloid is not looking at you. You can't watch television and be channel surfing, so to speak, and see something that you wish you never saw. Well, how do you cleanse yourself from that? You start reading or you start praying, the Lord is my shepherd, I shall not want. He maketh me to lie down in green pastures. And you start talking about Him. He leads me beside the still waters. And you feel that washing coming. And He cleanses you. And you feel clean again. So we're cleansed by the water of the washing of the Word. In John it says, Jesus said this, now ye are clean through the Word which I have spoken to you. This Word that He speaks to us cleans us, heals us, delivers us, sanctifies us. That's what this Word does to us. That's why the Word of God is preached every Sunday in every Christian church. But that's not enough for my life and your life. No way. Do you only take a bath Saturday night because you're going to church on Sunday? Oh, I hope not. You wouldn't be the most pleasant person to live with. But you bathe regularly. So we need to be bathed regularly. And while we may not understand a lot, and I don't understand a lot of scripture, I really have to study and read commentaries and do word searches to understand a lot. And I know I fall short, but I have a desire. That was one of the first scriptures I ever learned. Open my eyes, Lord, that I would see wonderful things in your word. And that's what I pray before I read. God, show me, teach me. I want to share. I want to be that little salt shaker somewhere in your world. And just pour out salt from me so others become thirsty in your kingdom, I should say. So our hearts are sprinkled with pure water. So we see our hearts being sprinkled and our bodies washed, rather, with pure water. So we have the blood sprinkled on our hearts and our bodies washed by water. In the outer court of that tabernacle, first you had the brazen altar and then you had the laver. The one typifies the blood and the other was filled with water. They killed the animal sacrifices, typifying Calvary and the blood of Jesus Christ. All the animals were killed there. And then they had to be cleansed thoroughly before they could go into the holy place. Well, blood and water came forth from the side of Jesus Christ when he was crucified. Our hearts sprinkled from an even evil conscience we talked about, and our body washed with pure water. Who shall ascend, the psalmist says, into the hill of the Lord? Or who shall stand in his holy place? Who? Question mark. He that has clean hands and a pure heart. One that has been washed by the laver, the word of God. And one that has the blood sprinkled to his heart. So they're joined together, the water and the blood. They were on Calvary. They're in the word. They're others. Those are another set of spiritual twins. It says, cleanse in the book of James, cleanse your hands, you sinners, and purify your hearts. Cleanse myself outwardly, and I must be pured inwardly as well. You double-minded. I can't be double-minded. I can't just act like a Christian on the outside and be this horrible person at home, a sloppy homemaker, someone that is very doesn't get along with her husband or something like that. I can't do that. I have to be the real person that Christ wants me to be. Our body washed with pure water. Our body is the temple, and God is to be glorified in our bodies. He, when he cometh into the world, he saith, a body did thou prepare for me. We read that just in chapter 10, just a few verses ago. So the object of that blood sprinkling is that my body and my heart, my whole being, be totally given to Christ Jesus. I'm going to read this. I only have time to read a tiny little bit of this, but I want to read this to you. It says, come Holy Spirit, love divine, on these baptismal waters shine, and teach our hearts in highest strain to praise the Lamb for sinners slain. We love thy name, we love thy laws, and joyfully embrace thy cause. We love thy cross, the shame, the pain. O Lamb of God, for sinners slain. His name is Jesus. I pray you know him today. He loves you. Love him back. See you next time.

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0: Well, good Friday morning. I'm Jeff Coleman.
1: And I'm Deborah Pinkerton. Welcome to Morning Light.
0: I'm glad you made it. Well, politics is dividing more than just voters. It's dividing friendships and families, even churches. A new study shows Americans are increasingly avoiding relationships with people who think differently politically. Is that you? Are Christians called to bridge the divide or defend it? We'll ask the panel this morning.
1: And here's a preview of what's coming up later in the show. May is National Foster Care Awareness Month. The goal is to raise awareness about children in foster care, honor foster families, and encourage community support. The Bear Foundation is here along with a couple who are foster parents, and you will hear their journey.
0: Good people, yes. A big mission. Well, new study suggests America's political divide is reshaping personal relationships. Researchers found fewer than 10% of friendships now cross party lines. In some liberal cities and college communities, that number falls to just 3%. Experts say political disagreements are increasingly viewed as moral conflicts, making friendships harder to maintain. Researchers point to social media and partisan news and rising political hostility as major reasons for the growing divide.
1: Yeah, I think so, because back in yesteryear, I don't think it was that way.
0: I wasn't around in yesteryear, Deborah. Yeah.
1: Well, one study shows 31% of Republicans say they have a close friend on the other side of the political aisle. That's compared to 42% of Democrats. Researchers say Americans are increasingly building social circles around shared political identity.
0: I think actually those numbers are probably a little higher just from what I've observed. Mm-hmm. We are staying in our lane. America hasn't always been this politically divided socially. While neighbors may have disagreed over issues like war, taxes, religion, prohibition back in the day, political identity once played a much smaller role in friendships. In the 40s and 50s, Democrats and Republicans often lived, worked, worshipped, and even, get this, socialized together. Experts say today's divide has grown as Americans increasingly sort themselves by politics, by geography, education, even media habits. And for Christians, it raises a pretty challenging question. Are believers called to help bridge this divide, or are more Christians becoming comfortable with the idea that separation and hostility are just the new normal? Pastor Aaron Anderson and Pastor Ajay Kunarasa this morning to give us some help. Please help us, gentlemen, on this. When you hear those numbers, first of all, does it ring true? Is this what you have seen? Or do you say, well, where we live in my community, we don't see any divide at all?
2: Yeah, I think it rings true. Unfortunately, as much as in York, you know, Pennsylvania, I would say people do cross lines. But in general, I would say the trend has definitely been going toward more division, more willingness just to kind of isolate around the people who think like you politically.
0: Interesting. Mm-hmm. I see so many things, by the way, coming out of York. The other day there was a shooting, tragic shooting, yes, in York, and there was a prayer circle with, mm-hmm, the policemen,
2: yes,
0: and neighbors coming, yeah, out. And I don't think anybody was checking political parties. Mm-hmm. Ajay, when you think of this, think about in your world, in your, yeah, church, in your community, are the tables that you eat at, mm-hmm, are they diverse politically?
3: Yeah.
0: Or the places that you go, do they tend to be one or the other?
3: Yeah, from what I can see in my county, Lebanon County, I see a lot of, I see that diversity disappearing. And people are sitting with people that look like them, think like them, vote like them. And people are settling for being in like homogenous groups.
0: Okay.
3: And I don't know if it's intentional, but that's what's happening.
0: Okay, so let me then advocate for the position that we should be like with people like us.
3: Mm-hmm.
0: When people say, for example, but do you know what the Republicans are trying to do to this country?
3: Mm-hmm.
0: Do you know what the Democrats are trying to do to this country?
3: Mm-hmm.
0: I'll give you an example. Yesterday, someone sent me an audio of a conversation they had with a civil rights era grandfather.
3: Mm.
0: And they could not believe, for example, that anyone, given the political climate, would be able to be a Christian, mm-hmm, and a Republican. And they were talking about when Dad voted, Dad had to count jelly beans,
3: mm-hmm,
0: and if he didn't get the count right or guess the number of jelly beans in a jar, he wasn't allowed to vote in the Deep South.
3: Mm-hmm.
0: That's the starting point for that conversation. And I doubt that in that household they know many Republicans who, mm-hmm, are Christians. How do you square that when people say, but do you know what they're doing? These are such bad things Republicans are doing, or bad things the Democrats are doing. You can't possibly be a Jesus follower and support that. How do you do that, Aaron?
2: Well, I think, first of all, I think there's a time for us to step back politically and as Christians to think about our loyalty, first of all, because I do think everyone in the political parties, both Republicans and Democrats, are guilty of demanding like that kind of loyalty. And there's only one Lord in our life that gets to demand that level of loyalty where there are no other kingdoms. So, for me, I think checking your heart and checking yourself to say, am I loyal, first of all, to King Jesus and to his kingdom? Now, I live in this place, in this earth, and I'm going to have to make some political decisions. But everything is not as black and white, I think, as both parties would like to make it.
0: Okay. Well, let me make it more explicit then. The person sitting next to you has a different view than you on abortion. Mm-hmm. The person sitting on the other side of church has a different position on who should be allowed to marry, the biblical definition or the world definition of marriage. So how do you then say at the end of church, hey, do you want to go to Cracker Barrel? Yeah. Are you interested in going out to lunch? Hey, do you want to come over Tuesday night?
2: Yeah.
0: Because that invitation feels like I'm inviting a bomb into my home, perhaps.
2: But think about what you just suggested, though, too. The beauty of the Christian place where we find commonality and unity is at the table. It's actually at the Lord's table, right? That's the picture. And so people in Jesus' own circle, there were political enemies, people who despised Rome and people who were cozying up to Rome. And Jesus brought them together and brought them together towards a more beautiful kingdom, a more beautiful family. So it can be done. It's not easy, but it can be done.
0: Okay. Yeah. And then to Aaron's point then, but and I hear this quite a bit. Mm-hmm. I get that. That was Jesus. This is me.
3: Yeah.
0: I don't have the superpower that Jesus had to be able to restrain myself when I hear somebody saying something so outrageous and so offensive on TV, my neighbor, my aunt, my son. Right. Mm-hmm. So now we see this rise in people divorcing their parents over politics. Mm-hmm. You deal with kids who are walking into this world and think, well, first of all, politics feels like a clown show.
3: Yeah.
0: Not interested.
3: Yeah.
0: But you need them to be good citizens and involved. Yeah. So what do you tell them about what they're seeing the adults do when it comes to picking people on the red and blue spectrum?
3: You know, I want to teach our students at True Life to have conviction. You know, as Christians, we are called to have convictions and to live out those godly convictions and to be unashamed about those convictions. But we should refuse becoming people of contempt. And I think what you brought up, the civil rights era, Dr. King embodies that. Yes, there's injustice. There's things that we need to speak about, we need to stand up for. But we have to refuse becoming like the enemy and becoming people of contempt.
0: So unpack this word contempt, this idea, because I haven't thought about contempt for people.
3: Yeah.
0: That sounds like a very dark place to be.
3: Yeah, I mean, that's what I feel when I see our current climate right now. There's so much hostility. There's so much demonizing of somebody on the other aisle. And as Christians who serve, like you said, Jesus is our Lord, we're not allowed to become those kinds of people. We have to have conviction, and we have to have compassion. We have to have grace and truth together. And learning to walk in that is difficult, but that is the calling before us.
0: Okay. I don't want to make this the most difficult conversation ever, but I do want to ask, because I hear people say this, Aaron. I hear them say, but Jesus, when he got really mad, he turned over the tables. He was a table flipper.
2: Yeah.
0: And this era that we're in right now, what the other side, whoever that is, wants to do is so bad that we have to start flipping some tables around. We have to stop being so nice, so meek, because that is equated with weakness. How do you respond to that?
2: Yeah, it's not meekness. I mean, Jesus did, flip over the tables of injustice. And the injustice, most of all, in that scene, I mean, that he really cared about was that the house of worship, his father's house, had been turned into a marketplace of injustice. But I think people need to remember, too, that Jesus sat at a table with the person who betrayed him, and he knew it, and he welcomed him still into fellowship and into friendship, and he knew it was going to cost his life. So I would just challenge anyone who says you can't do it.
3: Yeah.
2: The Lord Jesus sat with Judas, who sold them for 30 pieces of silver.
0: Mm-hmm. That is an image.
3: Yeah.
0: We don't often see that painted or portrayed.
2: No.
3: Yeah.
0: So very practical then. What do you then do once you realize, okay, gentlemen, I'm okay with what you're saying, but I practically can't do that because I'm just a human being. I'm just a normal human being. What do you do?
2: Well, it kind of goes back to push back on something you said that you were setting up as an idea. We can't do it. Now, Jesus said, when I leave, I'm going to send you the Holy Spirit, the same Holy Spirit that filled the presence of Jesus. I'm going to give my spirit to be with you, and you will have power to do this. And that power is to go show the world what our God is like. And that is, yes, we will speak the truth, but we will do it in love, and we will do it for the life and healing of the world.
0: Amen. So that's different than counting to three, or taking a deep breath. What does that look like then in a practical way when you are perhaps online and it's the end of a long day and you've just given everything to your students and you just want to veg out and look at social media and you see Aunt so-and-so or Uncle so-and-so or the neighbor believes some way. Practically, how do you engage the promise of the Holy Spirit to then... put some restraints on your response.
3: Yeah, I believe Jesus spells it out in the Sermon on the Mount when he says we are to love our enemies. We bless those who curse us. We pray for those who persecute us. And that's why we need
0: empowerment.
3: So
0: is that the key? Is the prayer piece, praying for the enemy, the key?
3: I think the prayer is on the key to becoming more like Christ and to walking into that tension of having that conviction and that compassion and that grace and that truth. And I think we see that embodied in Abraham Lincoln during the Civil War, where tensions were high. Second inaugural address, he says, with malice towards none. And I'm forgetting the second part of the quote, but charity towards all. There you go. That's what people were called to be.
2: Well, Dr. King said, hate cannot drive out hate. Only love can do that. You don't change people. Dr. King didn't try, nor Jesus, try to change people through hate and contempt and malice. It was all through love. Love is a powerful force.
0: Are you hopeful?
2: I am.
0: Do you think all the numbers stay this way forever in America?
2: I don't think so. I do see some trends changing. But it's the reality. You know, Jesus said, in this world you will have trouble, but take heart, I've overcome the world. So I'm always going to be a person of hope.
0: And your church, and both of your environments, are pretty diverse politically, from what I understand.
2: They are.
0: Yeah. So the assignment for our audience, hug a Democrat if you're a Republican, and hug a Republican if you're a Democrat this weekend. Not bad. Just starts there, and then pray. Coming up on Morning Light, love is an open door. For more than 50 years, the Bear Foundation has been working to bring meaningful change in the lives of America's most vulnerable children. Learn how you can provide hope to a child in need up next. You're watching Morning Light right here on Lighthouse TV.

0: Welcome back. The Vera Foundation provides safe homes for more than 2,500 foster children and facilitates more than 300 adoptions each year. This Christ-centered agency invests in the social, spiritual, emotional, and physical well-being of vulnerable children and teens. Joining us is Stacy Murray, intake coordinator for the Vera Foundation. Thanks for being with us.
1: Thanks for having me.
0: So tell us about National Foster Care Month, why it's important to have a month dedicated to this.
1: Well, there is always a need for foster parents. And so a month that highlights that need for foster parents, we're tremendously grateful to be able to spread the word and let families know that if you're feeling called to this ministry, we want you to be able to serve in that way. There's a need.
0: Tell us about the need.
1: Yeah, so every month I turn away children because we just don't have enough foster homes. And so being able to have families, as soon as I have a family who's gone through the approval process, I'm placing a child in their home almost immediately because there's that great of a need.
0: And when we were talking earlier, you said just about a telephone call that you received.
1: Yeah. So there was a phone call for a child that needed placed, I didn't have an open home for them. And so the caseworker said, wow, it just feels like we're really in a drought of foster parents right now. So the need is great.
0: So what does it take to be a foster parent?
1: Well, there's the physical things of having a home, and whether you're renting a home or owning a home, those are both acceptable. You need to have a physical, a medical. There's lots of training that goes into the process, and so being able to really engage in all of those areas and go through that approval process is tremendous. But beyond that, is having a heart for this ministry, feeling called to this ministry, and having a heart to serve children in vulnerable places.
0: And when you talk about that, I think many people think there are some challenges, and that's why I don't want to do this. What are some of the challenges?
1: Yeah, sure. I mean, the challenges are there. The challenges are there. Children are coming from places of abuse and neglect. They've experienced trauma. And so with all of those things are kids who do not trust and kids who struggle. And so those behaviors can be challenging. The welfare system, the child welfare system, can bring challenges, court hearings, and biological parents who are fighting for their children. The challenges are tremendous. It's a lot. But in those challenges, many times families will say to me, I could never do this. And I say, we don't do it. God does it through us.
0: Mm-hmm. Well, there are challenges. There are great rewards. Tell us about them.
1: Oh, absolutely. I could tell about the rewards for days. Families who have seen children come to know Christ in their home, children who finally feel stability, children who are experiencing for the first time. I had a family who called me and said their child, they took their child to a restaurant, and the child looked around the restaurant and said, I've never eaten in a restaurant like this before.
0: Goodness.
1: I don't know how to order off of a menu. So being able to be and experience that with a child for the first time is incredible. Being able to give them opportunities.
0: And how does your faith make a difference?
1: I couldn't do this without my faith. Our foster parents could not do this without their faith. We cannot do this without the Holy Spirit coming along and intervening and using us. But being able to have that experience, being able to be the hands and feet of Jesus is tremendous. So we couldn't do it without our faith, and we're glad to be able to do this.
0: And how have you seen lives transformed?
1: We see children who know Jesus. We see children who go back to biological family and are able to tell their biological family about Jesus. We see kids who the trajectory of their lives is changed because of the work that our foster families do. And so you can't put a price tag on that.
0: You're absolutely right. Thank you, Stacy, so much for sharing this with us.
1: Thank you. Thanks for having me.
0: And still to come on Morning Light, becoming, as you heard, a foster parent is a rewarding experience, but as we said, it can bring some challenges. We will introduce you to a Pennsylvania couple who opened their home and hearts to foster children. That's next.
2: On the next State of Independence, what if the root of violence in America is deeper than we think? A veteran and city pastor is taking healing into the heart of broken neighborhoods, meeting people in their darkest moments. Can trauma be treated before the next act of violence? Reverend Paul Abernathy is my special guest. Don't miss this powerful conversation.
3: Our next episode of Digging for Truth, Dr. Danny Jones joins us as we discuss the Philistine origins. Did the Philistines arrive in Canaan all at one time or over the course of many centuries? How does modern technology help aid our understanding of Philistine origins? And how does the evidence relate to the Old Testament? We'll explore these questions and more on our next episode of Digging for Truth.
0: Pennsylvania's foster care system serves about 15,000 children. Most children enter foster care primarily due to parental neglect, abuse, or behavioral issues. Matt and Abby Flanders are here to talk about the benefits and the challenges of foster parenting. Thanks for being with us.
4: Thank you for having us.
0: So why did you become foster parents?
4: God. Mm-hmm. We moved here in 2019 for work-related reasons. And God led us to purchase a home that was right next door to a church, and then he led us to make that church our church home. And not by coincidence, that church launched a foster care initiative the week before we started attending.
0: Oh, my goodness.
4: So that divine timing and a lot of other God nudges told us that God wanted us to be foster parents, so we started putting one foot in front of the other and taking steps of faith to certify as foster parents and then open our home to children.
0: So what is your current situation right now?
5: We have two biological boys, ages 14 and 11, and we currently have one foster daughter. She's the age of 10.
0: So what are some of the challenges? How many children have you fostered?
4: We've, in 6 years, had 26 children in our home. Seven of those were longer term,
0: right.
4: And then the others were short term. So maybe a week for an emergency placement or a weekend for a respite. But seven were longer term.
0: That's a lot of kids. Mm-hmm. That's wonderful. So what are some of the challenges that you have faced?
5: Every child that comes in our home has a unique personality, which takes some unique parenting. When they come through the door, you don't know what personality you're going to face, and sometimes you have to adjust your, you have to learn that personality and adjust your parenting style based upon what they need.
0: And let's talk about some of the rewards.
4: We try to be intentional to make sure we plant seeds of Christ in every child that's in our home. So I would say most rewarding is whenever those seeds bear fruit immediately. But even if you don't see the fruit immediately, it's rewarding to know that you had an opportunity to be a tangible example of the love God provides to us. So relentless love, consistent forgiveness, offering those that we know we receive, that's rewarding.
0: How have you seen lives transformed?
4: We have had, as I said, sometimes immediate fruit. We had one child once that mentioned, before I lived here, I knew of God, but now I know God.
0: Mm.
4: So that's very rewarding.
0: Yeah. And challenges, rewards, I mean, many people may be saying, I just don't know if I can do this. People are walking alongside of you every step of the way. Tell us about that.
4: Absolutely. We have, as I mentioned earlier, our church launched a foster care initiative. So through our church, we have what's called a care community. We also have very supportive friends and family. So we have what we would call a village surrounding us and helping. So sometimes that looks like childcare. Sometimes it looks like bringing a meal during a really hard week. Sometimes it is transportation. We have a lot of people that support us.
0: So what would you recommend to someone who's sitting here watching, saying, maybe this is something I should do? Why would you recommend it?
4: Well, I think we all know that we each have different gifts. Matt has a gift of connecting with children. I have a gift of hospitality. Those two things combined position us really well to fulfill the call in James 1:27 to care for the orphan in their affliction. So I would say if your gifts, stewarding your gifts, could look like foster care, then you should answer the call.
0: And this is really something that you need to pray about. And, I mean, just as your situation, everything happened for a reason. And when you look back on that, you know, what are you so grateful for?
4: So grateful for the opportunity to, as we said, plant seeds of Christ in these children. Also in the adults in our lives that surround us. So we have two different couples who have entered into foster care through watching our journey. Mm-hmm. We've experienced members of our care community who have stepped into foster care because they've watched our journey and they just want to participate. They feel the nudge from the Lord and they give their yes also.
0: And your lives have changed.
5: Yes.
0: Thank you both for being here and sharing your journey with us.
4: Thank you for having
5: us. Thank you.
0: If you believe God is asking you to open your home and heart to a child in need, we encourage you to contact the Bear Foundation by going to bear.org. Stay with us. We're back right after the break.

president beside, but decided it wasn't quite his path. Like many billionaires, Mr. Turner felt free to be provocative with words. He once said Christianity is the religion for losers. He divorced his wife, Jane Fonda, in part because she converted to the Christian faith, declared herself to be born again. Mr. Turner's history with God was complicated, though, and you might identify with this. When his sister died of lupus at age 15, he couldn't imagine following a God who was like that. Here's what he said. He said, "I was taught that God was love and God was powerful. I could not understand how someone so innocent could be made or allowed to suffer so." I think that's the way many of us think in those moments of suffering and uncertainty. Ted Turner never could see how a good God could preside over all of the brokenness in the world and not intervene, not step in. He never seemed to find purpose in human suffering or even death. If you believe the Bible, Ted Turner met God in person this week. All of his big questions are answered. All doubts about the claims of what comes next, gone. Or as Ted Turner said, "When our time is up, it's up, and all the money in the world won't buy you a single day." That's the reality of our lives without God. The life with Him is extraordinary because there is purpose in suffering and death. For Deborah and the entire Morning Light team, I'm Jeff Coleman. Thanks for spending this week with us. Pray for those mourning loss today. Check on your neighbors, and we hope to see you again next week.

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I'm Pastor Eric Lambert of Bethel Deliverance International Church, and I'd like to invite you to join us on the next episode of The Christian and the Culture, a program designed to help you take a closer look at the Word of God as it relates to our current climate in this world. 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
1: It's been said that everything rises and falls on leadership. Leadership has a tremendous impact on our own lives and the lives of those around us. You don't want to miss this week's episode of One Day Closer. We're meeting with Megan Harrison to talk about what it looks like to build healthy leaders. What does it look like to live and lead like Jesus in a way that empowers those around us rather than tears them down?
2: Rain Man, the good doctor, love on the spectrum. Autism is everywhere in our pop culture, but what if I told you that most people still don't know much about it? So what is autism? Are the portrayals accurate? How does one get diagnosed, and what is it like living with it? We're joined by Julie Trebat and Allie Wiener-Abraham, both professionals working in the field, to talk about those questions and more. That's this week on Face the Issues.

0: Good day, folks. Thank you for joining us here at Your Health. On today's program, we'll get you updated on new research on the health benefits of probiotics. These are healthy organisms that live in our intestinal tract, and we can supplement them in our diet, and they provide true health benefits. This is going to be a fascinating subject today, and I hope you stay tuned for that. But first, let's go to our news. Let's see what's happening in the health world. Low levels of vitamin D precede the development of type 1 diabetes in children. New research reported in Diabetologia and conducted in Germany evaluated vitamin D levels in 108 children with antibodies to their pancreas islet cells. This is a condition called prediabetes type 1. The researchers then compared these pre-diabetic children with 406 healthy children with no antibodies to their pancreas cells. They found the children who were in a pre-diabetic state had significantly lower levels of vitamin D in their bloodstream. The researchers conclude vitamin D deficiency precedes the initiation of type 1 diabetes. However, they also found if and when the disease progresses does not seem to be influenced by vitamin D levels. Related research reported in the Annals of Allergy, Asthma, and Immunology found higher doses of vitamin D help to calm chronic urticaria or hives. Researchers evaluated 38 patients who had hives for at least 5 years. All took a triple drug allergy protocol and all took vitamin D. However, half took 4,000 units, while the other half took only 600 units a day. They found after 1 week, all subjects showed a 33% improvement in symptoms, relief probably attributable to the drug therapy, but after 3 months, the group that took 4,000 units of vitamin D showed an additional 40% improvement in their symptoms. Well, folks, here we go again. More groundbreaking research on vitamin D. Vitamin D deficiency precedes the onset of type 1 diabetes in children. Now, you remember that type 1 diabetes, or insulin-dependent diabetes, most often occurs in children and young adults. Its origin stems from an autoimmune disease process that destroys the pancreas cells called islet cells. Those cells make insulin. The study from Germany finds that vitamin D deficiency occurs before the onset of the disease when antibodies to the pancreas are first detected. Now, this does not necessarily mean that vitamin D deficiency is the single root cause, but we do know for sure vitamin D deficiency plays a role. The reason I say that is because raising vitamin D levels at the pre-diabetic stage does not always prevent the development of full-blown type 1 diabetes. I know it gets complicated, but in any event, the American Academy of Pediatrics recommends all babies and children should take 400 units of vitamin D daily, while adolescents up to 18 should ingest 1,000 units daily. So be sure your kids, especially breastfed infants, are provided with extra D because breast milk is low in vitamin D. It provides everything else they need nutritionally, but not the D. Now, the second study is most fascinating. Higher intakes of vitamin D help chronic urticaria or hives. This means it is also possible that higher doses of vitamin D may help angioedema, a condition similar to hives. The omega-3 DHA may help children get a better night's sleep. Researchers from the University of Oxford enrolled 362 children, ages 7 to 9, who were all struggling to learn how to read. The parents of the children filled out a general health questionnaire. The researchers learned that 40% of the children suffered from regular sleep disturbances, such as resistance to bedtime, anxiety about sleep, and constant wakening during the night. Half the children were given 600 milligrams of DHA each day. The children's sleep was monitored during the 16-week study. They found the children that were given DHA showed a remarkable improvement in their sleep, with a one-hour increase in sleep time each night and seven fewer episodes of waking each night. The study was published in the Journal of Sleep Research. Well, folks, this one's an eye-opener. Giving DHA or fish oil to children who are struggling with sleep helps to increase sleep time by about an hour a night, while it leads to seven fewer waking episodes per night. Folks, 4 out of 10 kids in this study had trouble with their sleep, and this discovery of this high rate actually surprised the researchers, as it did me. Thinking back during my family practice days, it was common for mothers to express concern about the difficulty their grade school children had in falling asleep and staying asleep. We did not know at the time that a little fish oil or DHA would help, but now we do. This study selected children who are having trouble learning to read, and at this point in time, that part of the study has not been completed, but when it is, we will keep you up to date. Now, it stands to reason that fish oil will help reading because we know when kids get a good night's sleep, their school performance typically improves. We also have other fish oil-related research I'd like for you to know. The University of Eastern Finland found that fish oil helps to increase large particle HDL levels. This is the type of HDL that protects from cardiovascular disease, and the study found eating 3 to 4 meals a week of fatty fish like salmon or rainbow trout, or supplementing your diet with higher amounts of fish oil, say 6 to 8 grams a day, will help to protect you from a heart attack. And that is good news. Today on Your Health, we'd like to discuss the health benefits of probiotics. These remarkable dietary bacteria actually help your body fight off disease. Stay tuned to learn more.
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0: I'm Dr. Richard Becker, and this is Your Health at a Glance. Do you suffer from cramps, gas, bloating, or other digestive troubles? How about fatigue, depression, and headaches? All these symptoms could be caused by a condition called lactose intolerance. Your body doesn't digest lactose, the sugar found in milk and other dairy products. 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All of the nutrients found in dairy, including calcium, are present in sufficient amounts in other foods. So if you find that you are lactose intolerant, you can safely avoid dairy and still enjoy complete nutrition. For Your Health at a Glance, I'm Dr. Richard Becker.
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0: Welcome back, everyone. It is just such a blessing to be with you today. I hope everything is just wonderful wherever you are. Well, today's show is going to be quite interesting. We're going to be talking about the role of probiotics in good health. But to understand how and why you need probiotics, we have to understand what dysbiosis is. We see advertisements all the time for probiotics, don't we? Everywhere now. But do we really understand why we need them? So, Richard, dysbiosis is something that has been talked about for a few years, but I know that everyone knows now that probiotics somehow help your tummy, but they don't know why.
1: Yes, I think it's common knowledge now that there's a role of probiotics in our daily health. Well, we will take the probiotics to counter our intestinal dysbiosis. And what is dysbiosis? Let's try to understand that a little better. It is a condition of abnormal intestinal microbe growth, creating a toxic and even carcinogenic environment in the intestinal tract. You can have dysbiosis in your mouth, on your skin, respiratory tract, but the predominant location and the profound effects of dysbiosis of the intestinal tract has to be listed as number one. When we have this dysbiosis, it leads to disturbed digestion. It also leads to malabsorption of nutrients. It can cause inflammation of the intestine and distal organs. It's not just the intestinal tract, it affects the entire body. This, in turn, suppresses our immune function. It can cause hypervigilant immune function system. And what I mean by that is it can turn on the autoimmune process, creating an autoimmune disease like, I don't know, let's say rheumatoid arthritis. It can alter our cholesterol-based hormones, estrogen, testosterone, progesterone. It can actually alter these. It can alter mineral and electrolyte levels. It disturbs carbohydrate metabolism, as in diabetes. This has been well established now. Altered intestinal flora is a hallmark of diabetes. It can also alter the recycling of blood products and bile, which is a... When you do that, you alter your ability to detoxify pollutants and chemicals in our systems. So when this happens to us, when we have intestinal dysbiosis, what would be some of the signs? Well, you might experience recurrent colds and viral infections. You may experience the onset of allergies well into adulthood. It's common for children to develop allergies, and as maturation ensues, we lose that allergy potential. But then it comes back in the 30s, 40s, even 50s sometimes. This is a classic sign of dysbiosis. We may gain weight or we may lose weight. Actually, dysbiosis most common leads to weight gain, but it can go either way. There may be constipation, diarrhea, irritable bowel syndrome, food intolerances, food allergies, lactose intolerance. You have been able to digest milk and dairy products for decades. Now all of a sudden, not so good anymore. I can't have the milk or the yogurt anymore. There's a problem there. You may have fatigue, headaches, and chronic pain. This is very common. Dysbiosis is often accompanied by everything's inflamed. Everything hurts all of a sudden. You may have recurrent yeast infections, and the yeast in Candida may be the major cause of the dysbiosis, but not always. Bacteria can do this as well. The autoimmune disease, metabolic syndrome, elevated blood glucose levels, blood pressure's up, and triglycerides. The doctor said, I'm concerned you may become diabetic if you don't lose a little weight. This is a classic sign of dysbiosis. And frankly, you may have a history of disease. You've been treated and intervened multiple times by physicians. This, in turn, can cause altered intestinal flora, and it may be a sign, a little clue in your history that your intestinal bacteria is off. Now, what causes intestinal dysbiosis? These causes are common. We encounter this every day in living in modern America. Malnourishment and poor eating habits. Do you eat a garden fresh diet every day? Very few people do. 80% of all Americans eat no raw foods. Raw foods ingestion is a major way we introduce healthy bacteria into our system. And most Americans, 4 out of 5, never eat those at all, never eat any salads at all. Most Americans are deficient in at least one nutrient, and many, millions are deficient in multiple nutrients. We have chlorinated and fluoridated water. Both of these agents affect our intestinal microbes. Pour yourself a glass of tap water, swallow it down quickly. We all do. We're in a hurry. That gets into our system. It affects our bowel flora. There's no doubt about it. We know it does. That chlorine is put there to keep septic contamination out of the water supply. But it's best to let your water glass sit for a minute and let the chlorine evaporate out. It diffuses out into the environment. But we rarely do that, do we? Obesity. University of Texas showed that obesity causes altered bowel flora. As you gain weight, your intestinal microbes change. Their profile, their character changes. If you become a diabetic, it changes again. And the dysbiosis of diabetes is not the same as the dysbiosis of weight gain. They are different and they have their own unique characteristics. You may have a history of non-alcoholic fatty liver disease. Up to 20-30% of all people who have gained a little weight, 30-40 pounds, they also gain fat deposits in their liver. It's a prelude to diabetes. It causes inflammation, and it is a classic sign of intestinal dysbiosis, fatty infiltration of the liver. This in turn leads to leaky gut syndrome. This has been proven in multiple good studies. Antibiotics, have you ever used antibiotics? Who hasn't in the modern world? A study done at University of Michigan showed one course of antibiotics in the subjects, their bowel flora did not return to normal after 11 months of following. It never did. The whole course of the study, it never did return to normal. We can correct it, but it didn't unless you do something about it. We'll talk a little bit more about the antibiotics in a second. What else can lead to this dysbiosis? These are common things, probably in your history. Have you been taking any pain medicines, anything that constipates, like a narcotic pain medicine? How about anti-inflammatory medicines? It affects the prostaglandins in the intestinal function, and this leads to altered bowel flora. Hormone replacement therapy of any type, oral birth control pills. Any hormonal therapies have the potential to alter our bowel flora. Steroids, prednisone, allergy sprays for the nose of the steroid type. Stress. Ohio State University was able to prove that Clostridia, this is some bad stuff, the Clostridia class, it can cause gas gangrene, it can cause tetanus, that family of germs. When you have stress, the Clostridia increase in your intestinal tract. Aging. Aging seniors have dramatically lower levels of normal intestinal flora. Part of it is due to the aging process. Part of it is due to the challenges that aging brings, like poor dentation, having trouble chewing. You can't chew raw foods anymore. I've lost my appetite. I'm taking multiple medicines. So it's not just aging, it's the challenges of aging, dramatic effect on the intestinal tract. Travel, exposure to new infectious disease. Within 24 hours, you can be anywhere on this planet. Isn't that amazing? We've never had that ability, short of the jet age. This means you can be exposed to germs at record time. And you don't even have to leave your town because other people are doing the traveling for you, bringing the germs to you. How about Ebola? You heard of that one? How did it get here? Through a jet. So this travel has changed everything in infectious disease. So exposure to germs is inevitable in the modern world. If you're around people, you're going to be exposed to exotic germs. Weakened immune systems, all the things, medicines and whatnot, it allows the flora to flourish. All of these things contribute to altered bowel flora. But perhaps the most profound effect is that of antibiotics. Now let me give you an idea of how profound antibiotics can affect our bowel flora. The University of British Columbia analyzed the chemical composition of mice feces. Then they found and assessed the amount of over 2,000 different fecal chemical elements. Then they gave the mice one round of antibiotics. Okay, you got the scenario, mice, analyze fecal chemicals, give these mice a round of antibiotics, reanalyze those same chemicals. They found the levels of 1,750, that's 88% of those chemical analysis changed, and they increased or decreased anywhere from 2-fold to 10,000-fold. The most affected systems were the hormonal systems, the inflammatory systems, the carbohydrate and fat metabolism, along with bile production and recycling of blood components. Profound effect. And as the University of Michigan found, you take a round of antibiotics, it can be years before it corrects, if it ever corrects at all. We have to do something. The University of Maryland also found that probiotics facilitate the actions of other intestinal bacteria. So when we take the probiotic, it orchestrates the return to normal function of the bowel flora. Do any of these things exist in your past history? Is it possible that your current state of affairs stuck in poor health? Is it possible? It's not possible, it's probable. that intestinal dysbiosis is playing a role. Now we're going to a break, but we have some new science on probiotics to help you fix this problem when we return.
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3: 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Research from Harvard University compared processed meat diets with natural meat diets. The extensive study involved more than 1 million people in 10 countries. The scientists discovered a diet of processed meat that contains preservatives and nitrate-curing agents such as bacon, sausage, and deli meats increased the risk of heart disease by 42% and diabetes by 19%. They also found natural meats, free of these curing and preserving agents, did not raise the risk of heart disease or diabetes at all. So shop for lean, uncured meats free of additives and in their natural state. 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

0: We're back, everyone, talking about the role of probiotics in good health. And wasn't that interesting to learn all about dysbiosis? And I've got to say, and Richard will agree with me, there is a time and place for antibiotics. Antibiotics absolutely save lives. And sometimes when you get an infection, that is what you have to do. But you have to just take the next step. Recolonize your intestinal tract. You can get yourself back in order. You really can. You just have to work at it. So Richard, I'm really excited that you have some new stories, some new research on probiotics and their role in good intestinal health.
1: Yeah, it's really fascinating, the state of the science today. Honey, do you remember the first time we did this program, there were 35 research articles at PubMed. Just 35. There are 14,000 now at PubMed and 1,000 double-blind. There were no double-blind studies at all. There are some 135,000 at Google Scholar, you know, the worldwide library. The PubMed is those who get U.S. government help and funding and whatnot. So U.S. government-funded studies have dramatically increased, 14,000. The first thing, the first conclusion, what the state of science today is that they've done a lot of review studies now where they look at the total body of evidence for probiotics in certain disease conditions, and they're able to make conclusions so that we no longer need to cite the reference, and we're working our way towards standard of care. This is a major step in the process of every doctor in America being expected to tell their patients about probiotics. We're getting so close to that that the doctors who are really on the edge of the cutting science and really know what's going on, they've been doing it for years. But soon it'll be malpractice not to tell people. And I can't wait for that day, because it will relieve a lot of suffering. Our first conclusion that we've learned from the state of the science as it is today is that multiple strain probiotics tend to work better for health conditions. There are many single strain probiotics, and those are okay for certain conditions. But if you want it for broad health, for multiple health conditions, the multiple strain probiotics tend to work best. That's the first conclusion. Next, Cochrane Review, this is from 2015, not that long ago, 11 studies, they examined the entire world literature, and that's how we will preface every one of these till we change our subject here. 11 studies determined probiotics decrease the frequency and duration of upper respiratory infections. How many times have your child or you missed work because of a bad, bad cold? You're miserable. And it really affects your paycheck. Well, the worldwide literature has determined if you take probiotics on a regular basis, you're going to have fewer of these upper respiratory infections. They're going to be less severe, and they won't last as long. That's worth doing. Next, best practice in research clinical gastroenterology. 2016, probiotics reduce the duration of acute gastroenteritis, intestinal flu bugs, food poisoning, this type of thing. And they also reduce hospital length of stay should that be required. They also reduce the occurrence, but they say we need more study on it to be able to say you will get these less often in your life. But we do know you'll have fewer episodes of food poisoning and flu bugs. Reducing the hospital length, the stay, duration, and severity. That will decrease. Next, World Journal of Clinical Cases. The elderly have altered intestinal flora associated with aging and with other health conditions and treatments. The two arms of elderly dysbiosis. The use of probiotics, from reviewing the worldwide literature, helps to correct intestinal dysbiosis in the elderly, reducing diarrhea, reducing prescription medicine side effects, and improving regularity, decreasing constipation. The overall effect is an improved quality of life. These are not my words. These are the researchers who reviewed all the available research worldwide. This is impressive. Are you in that scenario? Altered intestinal function, more constipation, you're not digesting as well, you're up in years, you're on several medicines, and you know your diet's changed, you can't chew so well. You know the drill. You've lived it. Getting old is not for sissies, as Grandpa used to say, but probiotics will help improve your quality of life. This is worth doing, folks. Next, the medical journal called Gut. 11 clinical trials show probiotics reduce antibiotic-associated diarrhea in older patients. Now, this is one of the more common questions we get. I have to take an antibiotic, and I want to take advantage of the probiotic's benefit, but I don't know if I should do that while I'm taking the antibiotic. Won't the antibiotic kill off the probiotics? no point in taking it, right? I've heard that so many times. All of these studies gave the probiotic with the antibiotic, at least during the same day. I would not take it at the same moment. I would split it up throughout the day. But take your probiotic.

0: probiotics reduce the pain and severity of irritable bowel syndrome. 20% of all Americans have IBS, this irritable bowel syndrome. 20%, that's 60 million plus people in America. There's no drug that really works very well. Oh, they sell drugs. Oh, they do. But they don't work that well. And several of them have been taken off the market due to severe side effects, death, including death. Probiotics, the result of 15 studies, and they started with many, like 40-some studies, and narrowed it down to the absolute best studies, the highest statistical methods, the best reliable results you can find. IBS, reduce your pain and severity with probiotics. Multi-strain works the best. Remember that. Here's one that's very important. Stay with me on this. This is Pediatric Drugs. That's the journal. June 2015, a review of all the available research on the use of probiotics in pediatric population. That's our children. You know, folks, the children are the only innocent ones among us. We need to take better care of them. This is part of the plan. Probiotics in children improves outcomes in prevention and treatment of acute infectious diarrhea. Less infectious diarrhea in children. Prevention of hospital-acquired diarrhea. Less hospital-acquired diarrhea, less antibiotic-induced diarrhea, useful in prevention of traveler's diarrhea in children, prevention and treatment of infant colic in the pediatric. Infant colic, boy, do I remember those days. Do you? That's hard. Your babies will have less colic if you give them probiotics. Prevention of necrotizing enterocolitis. This is a severe life-threatening condition to preterm infants. We don't have time to go into it all, but probiotics help those outcomes. Induction and maintenance and remission of ulcerative colitis and improved IBS. They also found in this study which probiotic agents work best in these conditions for kids, little babies. And I must say, I don't do this very often, but Cindy, the probiotic that we developed for babies hits every single one of those. We have the right organisms for every single one of those conditions. It's a chewable. It can be crushed and put in food for little ones who can't be trusted with a little pill. But isn't this amazing? There is help for the babies with probiotics, and they found they're safe. So let's go to our break, and we have more in just a minute.
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0: 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Of course, that's in the mainland USA, but I don't want you to miss out on that. So, Richard, you have another study that's on the little ones.
1: Yes, you know, upper respiratory infections, it's the number one reason why kids miss school. And when the kid misses school, mom tends to miss work and on, and there's a cascade of events. And so even preventing one upper respiratory a year infection in kids, that's worth doing, especially with all these other benefits for kids and adults. Probiotics decrease the occurrence of childhood upper respiratory infections. Now, let's not just stop with a little probiotic for the kids. Give them the probiotics, give them their vitamin D. After infancy, we can go up to 1,000 international units. And then a good chewable multiple vitamin, so they get their B vitamins. That's a good idea. A little extra zinc. You can get these in chewable minerals. And, you know, if the child is too small to be trusted with a tablet or a chewable, you know, under two, under three, they may choke. We don't want that to happen. Take and crush those. The supplement, and mix it in with a little applesauce or yogurt. That's a good way to do it. And then you're really boosting them up and giving them the nutrients they need to fight off all these infectious agents. Now let's keep going. There's so much more. Population and nutrition, 12 studies reviewed, include probiotic administration to children improves growth and development, especially in underdeveloped countries where resources are scarce. This is where it had the biggest effect. But all children, isn't this fascinating? Growth and development. We don't think of probiotic as a nutrient that supports growth, but its effect on all these body systems, yeah, when you think of it that way, for optimal growth and development of a child, they need these probiotics. Make it a part of their routine. Here, let's go out of pediatric into the rest of us, rhinology and allergy. Adult use of probiotics for allergies improves nasal symptoms and quality of life scores. Worth doing. Those allergies can really be, you know, it ends in sinus infection, then you get antibiotics, then you're dysbiotic, and then you need more antibiotics, and before you know it, you're in chronic fatigue and chronic pain. And it all started with allergies and dysbiosis. Let's do something about that. Current opinion in support of palliative care, Lactobacillus probiotic review of all the available information when given in sufficient quantities in prevention reduces the side effects of chemo and radiation therapy for cancer. Did you get that? In sufficient quantities in prevention, probiotics reduces the side effects of chemotherapy and radiation care for cancer. Now, don't just stop with the probiotics. Give the probiotics. How about some beta-glucan or medicinal mushrooms? It helps with the radiation side effects. Grapeseed extract, resveratrol, a powerful antioxidant, curcumin, a little vitamin C and CoQ10 to protect the heart, milk thistle, olive leaf, these powerful antioxidants. You're going to come out of this radiation and chemotherapy in better shape. It works best in prevention. So many times people call us and say, well, I went through the radiation and it was over 3 months ago and I'm miserable. I can't swallow. I have all these problems. I have constant diarrhea. And I say, well, this will help some now, but it would have worked great if you'd done it during the therapy. If you have anyone that you care about headed for radiation or chemotherapy, convince them that being proactive and acting in prevention with these agents, you're going to spare them a lot of suffering. And you may even save their life, because far too often therapies for cancers are stopped because the side effects are so severe. You want that list again now that you have a better background on it? How about that? Probiotics, either beta-glucan or the medicinal mushrooms, grapeseed extract with resveratrol, curcumin, powerful antioxidants, vitamin C and CoQ10 for the heart and the brain, milk thistle, olive leaf, this type of thing. Rotate through those. You're going to make a difference. Use them all together. Fill the intestinal tract with probiotics. The night before, eat a bunch of yogurt. Then go in and have your stuff done. It makes a difference. Let's keep going. Diabetes, metabolism research and reviews. 33 studies now show that 33, that's a lot. Millions and millions of research. Don't ignore this expensive research, please. 33 studies show probiotic use in diabetes improves fasting blood glucose levels, postprandial glucose, that's after you eat, your sugars stay down better. Hemoglobin A1C, your long-term 3-month average glucose. Insulin levels improve. Insulin resistance improves. Blood lipid levels, you know, your cholesterol and triglycerides, and your inflammatory profile improves, and your antioxidant capacity. What's one of the new things they're finding? Probiotics are antioxidants. Isn't that amazing? Diabetics, pay attention. You have a unique set of dysbiosis, and probiotics are really, they're necessary now. We just know too much about it in diabetes. You need that. Journal of Nutrition and Food Science. About half of the studies they examined, 3 of 7, conducted shows probiotics helps to reduce obesity. I think when it's all said and done, it'll be very clear that it does. Yeah, we don't have time to go into it, but that's my opinion. But currently, about half the studies say, yes, it reduces obesity. Half say it doesn't. Next, Food and Nutrition, 2016, Review of World Literature. Probiotics reduce cardiovascular disease risk. Who would have thought intestinal bacteria affect your heart attack risk? Who would have thought that? And it does so by reducing cholesterol. It reduces blood pressure levels. Your BMI or your obesity level, they found it did in this series of reviews, your diabetes potential, your LDL cholesterol, your LDL to HDL ratio improves, and your blood glucose levels. All those improve, so when that happens, we know your chance of a heart attack and stroke is going to drop. Isn't that good news? And we did it with probiotics and a little yogurt. Who knew? I guess Metchnikoff knew. The original man who said this in 1908, he won a Nobel Prize for this, a Russian scientist. What a brilliant man. The foresight, the training, maybe he had a God moment too, you know. It was put in his head for a reason. Let's do this. Let's go to, I don't want to rush through any of these because the next one may be your condition and you need to know it. So let's go to our break and we'll come back. We'll have more.

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0: 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Among some of the most potent are ABM, Myotake, Reishi, Shiitake, and Cordyceps sinensis.
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1: 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Is our hope for you today. I'm Cindy Becker. In the epic movie Gone with the Wind, Scarlett O'Hara says she won't think about her problems today or she'll go crazy. She'll think about them tomorrow. How should we think about tomorrow in our lives? In Matthew 6, verse 33, we get advice about tomorrow. Seek first His kingdom and His righteousness, and all these things will be given to you as well. Therefore, do not worry about tomorrow, for tomorrow will worry about itself. It's so difficult to not worry about the future. Many of us catastrophize about the future. That's spending all your time thinking about all the catastrophes that might happen. So let tomorrow worry about itself. That way, we won't miss the wonderful things happening in our lives right now. I'm Cindy Becker. This is our hope for you today.
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5: Yes.
1: The effect of probiotics in dental health.
5: Yes, Quintessis International did a review of all the data available on probiotics in dental health, and they found that they reduce the occurrence of biofilm production. You know, a biofilm is a substance, it's like a shellac or a varnish that infectious bacteria secrete on, say, a tooth, and antibiotics do not penetrate that. And so they found if you include probiotics in your diet and in your supplement plan, it helps to prevent the emergence of these biofilms. Now, you can get a biofilm in other areas. Say you have a prosthetic device, you had a hip replacement surgery, and it becomes infected. Those bacteria will make a biofilm on that metal hardware in your hip, and it protects the bacteria from the antibiotic. Now, it's my opinion, but I think oral probiotics would help the biofilms and prosthetics no matter where they are, in the mouth, anywhere. That's my opinion, but I think it's true, and I've been studying this for years, and why not? You get all kinds of benefits from the probiotics anyway. Why not take them after and before operations? Well, here we go. Journal of Hospital, Clinical Gastroenterology and Hepatology. A review of all the available information, both prebiotics and probiotics, when given prior to liver transplant, reduce post-operative infection rates. They did a specific land liver. You know, the liver transplant patient is stressed with poor immune function, because when the liver fails, your immune system is failing too. So, fewer post-operative infections. Journal of Hospital Infection, next one, 20 clinical, surgeons pay attention. 20 clinical trials reveal when probiotics are given prior to surgery, they reduce the occurrence of surgical site infections and urinary tract infections more effectively than the placebo and more effectively than antibiotics. Antibiotic administration is standard of care, but if you'd switch over to probiotics, you get better results. Why not do both? There's a place for both. And I'm sure they've studied that, but that's not what this review was about. It worked better than the placebo, and it worked better than the standard of care antibiotics. Probiotics prevent surgical site infections and post-op urinary tract infections. This is one of the leading causes of comorbidity and mortality in the hospital setting is post-op infections. Millions, probably billions are spent every year on prevention. Probiotics work, folks. If you're going in for a surgery, the week before, every day load your body with yogurt, buttermilk, kefir, sour cream, and take your probiotics every day so your intestinal tract is just full of these beneficial organisms. Your surgeon may not know this research, but you do. And when you know, the burden's on you. You're not going to hurt anything. They found it was perfectly safe to do this. Isn't this wonderful news? Well, if you'd been around a post-op surgical wound infection, you'd say it's wonderful news. I've been there. It's no fun. It's tough. And these germs are getting harder and harder to treat. You know about that. That's in the news. Let's keep going. You know the H. pylori, the infection of the stomach, how it leads to ulcers and even stomach cancer? They have found that outcomes improve by a review of all the world literature. Outcomes improve if you add probiotics to your double, triple, and quadruple therapy now for H. pylori. Antibiotics. There are 1.5 million cases of Clostridia difficile, 29,000 deaths, and 83,000 recurrent cases in the U.S. every year. 1.5 million cases and 30,000 deaths from pseudomembranous colitis, a direct result of antibiotic use. And one-third of all antibiotic-associated diarrheas are due to C. difficile. They didn't realize that it was so common. They found 21 trials, all the world literature, shows probiotics reduce this risk. Whenever you take an antibiotic, take a probiotic. And this, again, these studies were probiotic with the antibiotic same day. Just separate them a little bit so they don't direct conflict. Better outcomes. Beneficial microbes. 13 studies reveal probiotics may improve CD4 counts in HIV patients. What is CD4? My God. It is a glycoprotein, meaning a carbohydrate attached to a protein that are on the surface of white blood cells. And what these CD4 cells are, they're conductors of the immune system. They coordinate the immune response. You may need more of this type of white blood cell. Whatever it is, it coordinates that. And when you take a probiotic HIV patient, you get a higher CD4 count, which means your immune system is more coordinated, more likely to be able to fight off an infection. And that is good news for the HIV patient. Here's one that's important. Animal. This is the scientific journal called Animal. Yeah. They found the use of probiotics in the place of antibiotics in the feedlot animals, in their food, you know, provides major but incomplete benefits. So it's helpful to feed the animals in our feedlots that make the food that feeds America, because we're trying to get the antibiotics out, because we know without a doubt the antibiotic-associated resistance is directly linked back to the feedlot use of antibiotics. Some 30,000 tons of antibiotics are fed animals every year. And this, of course, trickles down to us. And they found if we just replaced it all with probiotics, there'd be major benefits, but not quite enough. So they need more research, but it's part of the answer to reduce our antibiotic resistance. Isn't that amazing? It is. Let's go to our break. And we have a few unique and unusual benefits from probiotics that are just in, right off the press. So we'll be right back with that.
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1: 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So, Richard, time is short, but
5: Yes. You
1: have some new studies to share that we can't miss.
5: Yes, they're always the unique things that probiotics help. And let's go through those quickly. Those who take probiotics have less social anxiety. Isn't that amazing? Less social anxiety. Probiotics reduce heavy metal levels in children and pregnant mothers. Amazing. Probiotics reduce complications after colorectal surgery. Less ICU ventilation support, you know, mechanical breathing for the less of that. Less of that's always a good thing. Fewer infections, fewer leakages in the connecting of body parts back together. Probiotics facilitate other intestinal bacteria. It's the conductor of the whole system. They don't come in and overgrow and take over everything. They tell everybody else what to do. That's how they work. See, that's a real breakthrough in understanding how these agents help us. Probiotics reduce the candida overgrowth. That's really not news. Every practitioner that uses probiotics knows that, but they've been able to prove it. But this one was in intensive care preterm infants, very susceptible babies, very susceptible. Probiotics modulate the immune system, again, the conductor. Probiotics improve rheumatic arthritis, rheumatoid arthritis, improves outcomes there. Critically ill patients do better. ICU patients do better with probiotics, and they're safe in the intensive care. You can give yogurt in the intensive care. It's okay. Probiotics reduce the risk of colds in physically active, healthy adults. Elite athletes, pay attention. Reduce colds. Probiotics improve the likelihood of sustained remission of diverticulitis. That's a very painful condition. You want to keep it away, stay away. Probiotics reduce a whole wide variety of measures of systemic inflammation. Multi-species probiotics works best, especially in IBS. Probiotics improve the health and the appearance of dry skin. Here's one. Probiotics improve vitamin D serum levels by about 15 nanograms per deciliter points. That's good to know. Who would ever thought it would interact? But it does. Vitamin D improves your blood levels. Probiotics improve your blood levels of vitamin D. Probiotics improve chronic functional constipation in children and in adults. And probiotics, when given to overweight kids, reduce BMI, waist circumference, waist hip ratio, triglycerides, and total LDL levels. Kids are healthier when they get some probiotics in their daily. And here's the thing. The multiple strains really are the best because you want help with all these things. You don't know what the future is going to hold. I want to prevent these things. That's our first and foremost goal. So multi-strain probiotics, we have that both for the adult in the swallowed tablet type and also in the chewable for the kids. And again, if the child's under three or they have any trouble with swallowing pills, just crush it up. Mix it with a little yogurt, applesauce, whatever. And I do want to make the point, it's not just about taking a probiotic. It's about finding a low-sugar probiotic dairy that you digest and tolerate well, and then changing it up, because most of the commercial fermented dairy is a one-strain system, one strain of probiotic, and you want that multi-strain. There will always be a place for the dietary supplement probiotic because of that multi-strain effect, because you want that benefit. It's just so tremendous. You know, when you get the right probiotic, you take in, you go, oh, yeah, that feels better. I get what they mean. Everything is clear. I don't feel inflamed. The tummy's right. I'm ready to go. And when you get it right, that's what happens. That's the benefit I want you to experience. And you get that with probiotics. So I know they've made a tremendous difference in my life. I really wouldn't be here today after cancer and all I went through. I wouldn't be here with the right probiotics. So thank you for your kind attention here on Probiotic Day. A lot of information, but it's designed to help you get well. We'll see you tomorrow, folks. Bye-bye.
2: Thanks, everyone. We'll see you tomorrow right here on Your Health.
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7: I'm Larry Bird. I've been part of Lighthouse TV since the very beginning. We're now launching out with a new program called Deep Waters. 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

I'm Linda, and this is why I give to Johnny and Friends. I first heard about Johnny Erickson Tata, and thereby Johnny and Friends, because our kids went to Christian school, and one of their reading assignments was to read the Johnny book. And so they brought it home excited. We read about it together. It was really our first entrance into the disability ministry. My daughter Morgan met Johnny the day we did the tour here, and she was just really excited. She has always had a heart for special needs children. I discovered the Cause for Life trips, and I said, would you like to go to Uganda? Yes. She was all for that. And honestly, she went to Uganda in 2014. It was the best 2 weeks of her life. I have never seen her so happy. The joy in her face, in the pictures, her stories. When she got home, we sat up for probably 24 hours just telling me everything. Our precious daughter, Morgan, went home to be with Jesus. She was only 25 years old. And we know in our hearts, we know from everything we know about her, that the absolute most joyous time in her life was her 2 weeks in Uganda, serving with Cause for Life in the orphanage there, the orphanage for disabled children. My husband Charlie and I decided to make donations. A legacy gift would give five pediatric wheelchairs, five children hope and life in countries where they would not have that access at all. A donation to Johnny and Friends will 100% bless someone with the gospel, bless someone with love, bless someone and give them dignity. They've been seen, they've been heard, they're cared about. We just get to be the hands and feet, but it's Jesus who does the healing and the blessing.

0: Rain Man, The Good Doctor, Love on the Spectrum. Autism is everywhere in our pop culture, but what if I told you that most people still don't know much about it? So what is autism? Are the portrayals accurate? How does one get diagnosed, and what is it like living with it? We're joined by Julie Trebat and Ali Wiener-Abraham, both professionals working in the field, to talk about those questions and more. That's this week on Face the Issues.
1: 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I heard Bryant Wood talk, read some of what he wrote, and we began to communicate, became friends, and he talked me into ABR. Archaeology helps us understand what the Bible says even clearer, gives us new insights that we wouldn't have had on our own. The Associates for Biblical Research is a group of men and women who take the Bible seriously, who have a real faith in the God of the Bible. The Bible message is life-changing. Archaeology helps us to understand it better. And if you're interested in growing in your faith, understanding the Bible better so you can teach it better to other people, the Associates for Biblical Research is a great group to help you do that.

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1: Alaska is unlike any other place on Earth, and this is your chance to witness God's masterpiece and America's priceless treasure, June 13 through 20, 2026.
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2: Hi, I'm Robert Jeffress, and welcome again to Pathway to Victory. 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As believers, we face very real attacks from a hostile culture, from our own sinful nature, and from an adversary who's determined to take us down. So, how do we stand our ground? That's our focus today with survival tip number one, don't panic, on today's edition of Pathway to Victory.
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1: The flight from Columbus, Ohio to Los Angeles, California was routine. Aboard U.S. Air Flight 1493, David Koch sat shoeless in the first class compartment's seat 2A. On their final approach, Koch watched the sun sink below the horizon. Moments later, he felt the familiar jolt and heard the screech of the tires as the 737 jet, carrying 83 passengers and 6 crew members, touched down on LAX's runway 24 left. Then Koch says he heard a sudden, sickening crunch. Sparks hurtled past his window, followed by the bright flash of a fireball. Screams filled the aircraft as the flight attendant shouted, "Stay down!" As the plane skidded along the runway, Koch unbuckled his seatbelt to prepare for a quick exit. The plane came to a violent stop, and another explosion rocked the cabin, throwing Koch forward into the front row first-class seats and then into the bulkhead. Trying to stay calm under the smoke, Koch crawled toward the back of the plane. In a panic, other passengers trampled him. "I encountered a fighting, frenzied mob jamming the aisle," he later said. "Escape was probably impossible because I was last in line to get out the rear exit. I concluded that I was probably going to die. At that point, I stood up and, choking heavily on the smoke, walked back toward the first-class section. I was not panicked, nor was I terrified," Koch remembered. "I was resigned, and I knew with absolute certainty that I was going to die." Then it came to him. If smoke was coming in from the front of the plane, then there had to be an opening that might offer a way of escape. He worked his way toward the cockpit, but seeing flames lick the passenger door, he realized that was an impossible route. On the verge of passing out, he guessed he maybe had 10 or 15 seconds before he would fall unconscious. He turned to the opposite wall and saw a crack in the fuselage. He wedged his fingers into it and pulled. It was the galley door, and it opened to the outside. He thrust his head through and gulped a few breaths of air. "A tremendous sense of strength came over me, and a wave of adrenaline shot through my body," he said. Koch looked down and saw a fire burning under the airplane. To clear the flames, he jumped away from the wreckage and hit the asphalt 10 feet below. Other survivors were scattered about. Some sobbed, some were silent, and some stared in disbelief at the burning aircraft. "I consider it a miracle that I escaped," Koch said, "and that I came through the ordeal as well as I did." Today we're beginning a new series I've titled Courageous, 10 Strategies for Thriving in a Hostile World. Survival experts tell us that there are 10 strategies that are essential for our survival whenever we find ourselves in a threatening situation, like an earthquake, an avalanche, or in this case, a burning aircraft. In the same way, as Christians, we're living in a threatening environment. This is just as real as the ones I've mentioned. We have an adversary, the devil, who is intent on destroying everything important to us. We have a culture that is increasingly hostile to the things of God. And if that were not enough, we all carry around us that fallen nature, the residuals of it anyway, that are opposed to everything God wants for our life. How can we ever hope to survive that kind of environment? I want you to notice in this first chapter of 1 Peter, he gives us 3 commands to keep us from panicking. First of all, he says, be disciplined in your thinking. I remember not long ago talking to one of our members. He said, Pastor, I'm having the hardest time sleeping at night. I'm just so anxious. I can't settle down and go to sleep. So I asked him a little bit about his routine. I said, well, tell me what you do before you go to bed. From the time you get home and eat dinner till you go to bed, what do you do? Well, it turned out he watched about 3 hours of cable news every night on television. No wonder he was anxious and panicked. And so I pointed out this verse to him. And I said, you know, instead of watching cable news, you know, why not fill your minds with God's word? Why not listen to messages that will help center your thinking? And so he did that. A couple of weeks later, I said, how are things going? He said, Pastor, it's been the most miraculous thing. I've been listening to your sermons from Pathway to Victory, and after 5 minutes, I'm out like a light. That's the power of the Word of God. But you know, thinking on God's Word just doesn't keep us from fear, but it can keep us from any of the distractions that keep us from remembering why we are here. And there are all kind of distractions, aren't there, in life that keep us from remembering God's purpose. You know, one of the things I remember so well, when I was 5 years old, my dad took me to the State Fair of Texas. And we went to the Midway. I didn't want to see the exhibits. I wanted to go to the Midway. And so we got to the Midway. We were right on the edge there. And he said, now, Robert, I'm going to go to the restroom. I'm going to plant you right here. You stand right here outside the bathroom and don't move, whatever you do. So I stood there for about 30 seconds. And then I got distracted by all of the sounds of the Midway and the bright lights, and I wandered away. And not long after that, I found myself lost. I was in a panic. And fortunately, a policeman found me. And he picked me up and he put me on the back of his three-wheeled motorcycle. I was facing out. He was faced the other direction. We were weaving through that crowd on the Midway when I saw my father in the distance looking for me. He saw me, locked eyes on me, and he started running and chasing that motorcycle and swept me off the back of it. The policeman never knew, I think, whatever happened to me. He probably thought I'd been raptured. The point was, I wasn't trying to disobey my dad, but I just got distracted by other things. That's the same way with us as Christians. That's why we need to be careful, be diligent in what we think about. Be diligent in your thinking, he says. Not only that, he says, to keep from panicking, to keep calm and carry on, be obedient in your conduct. Look at verse 14. As obedient children, do not be conformed to the former lusts, which were yours in ignorance, but like the Holy One who called you, be holy yourselves in all of your behavior. Because it is written, you shall be holy, for I am holy. That word holy literally means to be separate. God says, if you want to live successfully in this threatening world, be separate in your conduct. Now, he's not saying separate yourself from other people. God doesn't call on us to separate ourselves from other people. He is saying, make sure you live in a way that is different from those around you. Most of you know that Amy and I started dating when we were in the ninth grade. We were best friends. We started dated all through high school, and we were hardly ever apart. The first time we were ever apart for any significant amount of time was when we went off to college. She went to that pagan University of Texas in Austin. I went to the semi-pagan Baylor University in Waco. But we were separated for a period of time. In fact, we were going to be separated for 2 whole weeks. Until I saw her. And you know, the first few days I just moped around the campus there. But I figured, you know, I've got to do something here. So I started going to classes and I started studying and I took some exams those first couple of weeks. I was existing on one level. But at the back of my mind, what kept me going that whole time was, in 2 weeks, I'm going to see Amy. In 2 weeks, I'm going to see Amy. And the thought of that future reunion is what gave me hope for the present. It's the same way for those of us who are Christians. The Bible says, yes, we have responsibilities here on earth that we're to be diligent in performing. But at the same time, our minds are to be fixated on that fact that Jesus is coming back for us one day. And because of that, we're to be obedient in our conduct. How do you keep from panicking in a hostile world? Be disciplined in your thinking. Be obedient in your conduct. Thirdly, be reliant on God's grace. Be reliant on God's grace. C.S. Lewis has one of the best descriptions of this world. He said, enemy occupied territory. That's what this world is. How can we survive, much less thrive, in enemy occupied territory? Look at what Peter says in 1 Peter 5:12. This is the true grace of God. Stand firm in it. Stand firm in the grace of God. Now, what in the world does that mean? You know, whenever we think of grace, we think of God's undeserved favor that resulted in our salvation. And that's certainly one aspect of grace. God's undeserved favor. Somebody said it's God's undeserved burst of generosity. The Bible says, for no other reason than the great love with which God loved you, He sent Christ to die for you and me. It's nothing we deserved. It's His grace, His undeserved favor. Ephesians 2, 8 and 9, for by what? Grace you have been saved through faith. That not of yourselves, it is a gift of God, not of works, lest any man should boast. But grace also refers to, in the Bible, God's supernatural help. God's supernatural help that stiffens our spiritual spines with courage. That's why we don't need to fear. God has promised us His grace. You know, I look in the Bible and find one man who was certainly a profile of the kind of courage we're talking about. His name was Joshua. Joshua was somebody who faced a daunting task, but he refused to panic in that situation. Turn over in your Bibles to the Old Testament, to Joshua chapter 1 for just a few moments. You remember Joshua. He was the protege of the great leader Moses. And Moses thought he was going to lead the children of Israel into the promised land, but God had different plans. It would be Moses' successor who did that. And you remember in the opening part of Joshua chapter 1 verse 2, the Lord said to Joshua, Moses, my servant, is dead. Now, therefore, arise. He was saying, Joshua, Moses is home with me. And now it's your turn to carry on the great assignment and the great plan I have for Israel. I can imagine how Joshua must have felt. You want me to follow Moses? The guy who led the Israelites out of Egypt, the guy who parted the Red Sea, the guy who had that famous movie made about him, you want me to follow him? How in the world am I going to pull that off? How did Joshua keep from panicking in that impossible task he had been given to do? I want you to notice that God gave Joshua two limitless resources. The same limitless resources He gives to you and me to face impossible situations. First of all, He gave Joshua courage from God's promises. Courage from God's promises. In this passage, Joshua 1, I want you to notice the three promises that God gave to Joshua. First of all, God promised that the Israelites would enter the land. Look at verses 3 and 4. Every place on which the sole of your feet treads, I have given it to you, just as I spoke to Moses. From the wilderness and this Lebanon, even as far as the great river, the river Euphrates, and all the land of the Hittites, and as far as the great sea, that is the Mediterranean, toward the setting of the sun, this will be your territory. Never forget, this land that is being battled over right now in the Middle East, God gave that land to Israel. God gave that land to Israel. Secondly, God promised that the Israelites would be victorious over their enemies. Look at verse 5. No man will be able to stand before you all the days of your life. Just as I have been with Moses, I will be with you. I will not fail you, nor will I forsake you. The good news is 1 John 5:4 promises, for whatever is born of God overcomes the world, and this is the victory that has overcome the world, our faith. The Bible has given us a promise that just like the Israelites would be victorious over their enemies, we can be victorious over sin in our life. Romans 6:7 says, we have been freed from sin, and therefore we should act like it. As Paul said in Romans 8:31, if God is for us, who can be against us? Thirdly, God promised the Israelites that they would divide the land as an inheritance. Verse 6, God said to Joshua, be strong and courageous, for you shall give this people possession of the land which I swore to their fathers to give them. Now look, God gave the Israelites a piece of real estate. He said it's going to belong to you forever. But God has given you, he's given me something even more valuable than a plot of land. Joshua promised his people when he was about to die in Joshua 23:14, not one word of all the good words the Lord your God has spoken to you has failed. All have been fulfilled for you. Not one of them has failed. Joshua received courage from God's promises, but there's a second limitless resource he gives us all, and that is courage from God's presence. Look at verse 9. The Lord, your God, is with you wherever you go. Now, folks, think about that. God has promised no matter what situation you're facing in your work, in your family, any other venue of life, God says, I am with you wherever you go. Jesus promised that in Matthew 28:20. He said, and lo, I am with you always, always. Even unto the end of the age. I want you to notice something here. In Joshua chapter 1, verses 6 through 9. Again, I didn't really see this until this week. I want you to notice how he repeats a certain phrase three times. Verse 6, be strong and courageous, for you shall give this people possession of the land. Verse 7, only be strong and very courageous. Be careful to do all according to the law which Moses, my servant, commanded you. And then verse 9, have I not commanded you? Be strong and courageous. See, three times he says, be strong and courageous. We are not alone if we are in Christ. And Christ is capable of doing everything. I love the words of Peter Kraft, who said, God has more power in one breath of his spirit than all the winds of war, all the nuclear bombs, all the energy of all the suns and all the galaxies, all the fury of hell itself. How many of you believe in a God like that? A God who can do anything. He can do anything. Therefore, as he said to Joshua, why should you tremble or be dismayed? This week I was reading Mark Batterson's book, All In. And in that book, he tells a story about a group of missionaries a century ago who were known as one-way missionaries. And the reason they were called one-way missionaries is because when God called them to an assignment, they didn't buy a round-trip ticket. They bought a one-way ticket, fully planning to die wherever God called them. But that wasn't all. In addition to buying a one-way ticket, instead of packing their suitcases, they would pack their coffins with all of their earthly goods and bring their coffins with them so that they would be buried wherever they died in service to the Lord. One of those one-way missionaries was A.W. Milne. He felt the call of God to set sail for the New Hebrides Islands in the South Pacific. He went there fully knowing that every missionary who had gone before him had been martyred by the tribesmen. And yet, he wasn't fearful of death. He went boldly knowing that he was answering God's call. Why? He was willing to die because he had died to himself first. A.W. Milne ministered in the New Hebrides for 35 years. When he died, the tribesmen buried him in the coffin he had brought. And they erected a tombstone, and this was the epitaph the tribesmen put on his tombstone. When he came, there was no light. When he died, there was no darkness. When he came, there was no light. When he died, there was no darkness. What is it that gave A.W. Milne the courage to face and live in that kind of situation? He relied on God's promises. Jesus said, "Do not fear the things you are about to suffer. Be faithful until death, and I will give you the crown of life." And secondly, he relied on God's presence. He believed the promise of Jesus, who said in Hebrews 13:5, "I will never leave you, and I will never forsake you." That's why Paul could say with confidence, "God has not given us the spirit of fear, but of power, of love, and of a sound mind." Don't panic.
2: Two simple words, don't panic. So easy to say, but often so difficult to live out. Now, in closing today, let me share an encouraging word from Gregory in Arizona. He wrote, "In recent years, I chose to run away from God. My niece pointed me to your Bible teaching, and I was completely convicted about the state of my relationship with God. He has reached out and touched me and set my feet on a path back home to Him." Well, we rejoice with you, Gregory. And to those of you who give to Pathway to Victory, thank you for helping us touch lives all around the world. Now, stay right there. I'll be back with more Pathway to Victory in just a moment. Christians today are living in hostile territory. 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

0: On the next episode of Above the Noise, I am blessed to have a friend and a dear sister, Judy Killian. We're going to talk about this whole idea of dealing with difficulties in the Christian life, dealing with brokenness and pain and trauma and death. How do we navigate it? How do we get through it when life becomes so hard that we don't know what to do? We turn to the Lord. Join us for that very important episode. I believe it will be a blessing to you.
1: Listen, the name of our program is The King of

There is no person that God cannot save. There is no promise that God will not keep. There is nothing that our God cannot do.

All right, take your Bibles and turn with me to John's Gospel, chapter 14. And the title of this message is The Christ Life for Your Life. Because we're talking about what does it mean to be a Christ-centered Christian? Are you living a selfish life or a Christ-centered life? A self-centered life or a Christ-centered life? Many people know Christ as Savior and He is resident in your life. He is present. But is He preeminent? Is the resident Lord reigning and ruling in your life? The book of Colossians tells us by Jesus, who is the creator, all things hold together. By Him, all things consist. It's like God's gravity. Everything holds together by the power of Jesus Christ. He's the Christ of the cosmos, and He's the Christ of your life. And so no wonder so many lives are spinning out of control because Christ is not given His proper place of preeminence in our lives. So we are in the upper room with the Lord and His chosen ones, His followers, the disciples. And it's Thursday night, and He is observing the Passover for the last time with His disciples. And He has just told them that He is leaving them and that they will now live without His physical presence. And of course, these men are shaken by this. They're troubled. There's a shudder in the room. Shockwaves are through the room. And then the Lord, because He sees their broken hearts, He begins giving them promises. Extraordinary promises. Incredible, amazing promises. And in the upper room discourse, the conversation that Jesus has in chapters 13 through 16 in the Gospel of John, and then a prayer to seal it in chapter 17, in this, you see and hear all of these promises, and also He gives Christians, you and me, clear commands as to how we are to love Him by obeying Him and following Him. In chapter 13, He talks about love. 1 Corinthians 13 is called the love chapter, but John chapter 13 is also the love chapter. And it says that He loved those disciples to the end. He loved them all the way through. And then He said in verse 34 of chapter 13, "By this shall all men know that you are My disciples, that you have love for one another, even as I have loved you, that you love one another." And this is the new command that Christ gives to us. And then He makes an astounding statement that picks up where we're going to go today in the Scripture. Beginning in chapter 14, verses 12 through 16, He said, "Truly I say to you, whoever believes in Me will also do the works that I do. And watch this. And greater works than these will He do, because I'm going to the Father. And whatever you ask in My name, this I will do, that the Father may be glorified in the Son." And then this promise: "If you ask Me anything in My name, I will do it. And if you love Me, you will keep My commandments. And I will ask the Father, and He will give you another Paraclete, Helper, one called alongside of you to be with you forever." You clearly see that Jesus claims

to be who he is, and that is God. He says, you believe in God, believe also in me. And he says, when I go away in my absence, you will not be left alone. You will not be orphaned. But I will send you the Holy Spirit. In John 16, verse 7, he says, it's to your advantage that I go away. How could anything be better than the presence of Jesus? That's what the disciples are thinking. And yet he says, it's to your advantage. It will be better for you that I go away. And then that indescribable statement, greater works will you do than even the works that I have done. But three incredible promises right here in this passage of Scripture and others to follow. First is the promise of his presence. He said, I will be with you. Throughout the 14th chapter of John, Jesus describes the ministry of the Holy Spirit. And just who is the Holy Spirit and what does the Holy Spirit do? The Holy Spirit is Christ in you. When you become a Christian, the Spirit of the living God, the Spirit of Jesus himself enters your life. And Jesus is assuring these men and all of us and every Christian in every generation that we are always helped by the Holy Spirit. He calls him the helper, the paraclete, or the comforter, one called alongside of you. So here is the ministry of the Holy Spirit briefly. And that is, one, the Holy Spirit is in you. The Holy Spirit is not a force outside of you or upon you. The Spirit of the living God breathes in you. He is alive in you. The deity of our Savior, Jesus, his deity inhabits our humanity. It's the most important thing you can learn as a Christian, even just getting started. And yet so many Christians have no idea as to the ministry of the Holy Spirit in their lives. To some, they're like those people at Ephesus when Paul spoke to them of the Holy Spirit, and they said, we've not even heard that there is such a thing as the Holy Spirit. And many Christians do not know the presence and the power of God's Spirit living in them. But I'm telling you, it's the most important thing you can learn as a new Christian. Have you discovered that the Christian life is not difficult? It's demanding. It's more than demanding. It is impossible. All these commands that Jesus gives to love like he loves, I can't love like Jesus loved, but he has given us his very Spirit to live in us, to love through us, to serve through us. And the Holy Spirit is absolutely essential for a Christ-centered life and for a victorious Christian life. So the Spirit of God indwells us and he instructs us and he is present with us. And not only that, but he is. Well, let me give you 1 Corinthians 3:16. Do you not know that you are God's temple and that God's Spirit dwells in you? Do you know this? Sometimes we say, welcome to the house of God. Well, this is a church house, but this is the house of God. You are a sanctuary for the Holy Spirit of Christ who lives in you. 1 Corinthians 6:19. Or do you not know that your body is the temple of the Holy Spirit within you, whom you have from God. You are not your own. He goes on to say, you've been bought with a price, the precious blood of Jesus. And so we are inhabited by God's Spirit. And yes, he is the Holy Spirit. And one of the purposes and priorities of the Holy Spirit in our lives is to make us holy, by making us more and more like Jesus. It's the process that theologians call sanctification, that we are made more and more holy as Christ becomes more and more powerful and ever-present in our lives. If there's anything, one thing you can't afford to miss,
is the power and the presence of the Holy Spirit. So He is in you. He is for you. The Holy Spirit is your advocate before the Father. The Bible is the best-selling, most translated, and most quoted book of all time, and yet so many have neglected reading or have completely missed what the Bible is all about. In a world of chaos and confusion and uncertainty out there, the Bible is the only constant. The only certainty is Jesus Himself and His Word, who is the same yesterday, today, and forever. And I want to help you see God's Word with clearer eyes by sending you my brand new book, The Jesus Book, Reading and Understanding the Bible for Yourself. The Jesus Book is my thanks for your best gift to help PowerPoint share the unchanging truth of God's Word and the testimony of Jesus around the world. 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You can go to jackgraham.org or simply text the word book to 59789. We know that God's Word is powerful. It is the story of salvation through Christ with the scarlet thread of redemption running through its pages from beginning to end. That's why I call it the Jesus Book. I hope you'll take the step to request my new book, The Jesus Book, so you can see the Word of God come alive in you and abide in you now and forever. Thank you so much for being a powerful part of God's Word through PowerPoint, changing hearts, changing lives, till the whole world hears.

sometimes Christians get caught up in seeking the power of the Holy Spirit, and there is power in His presence. But don't get so caught up in seeking the power that you miss the person of the Holy Spirit, that you miss the presence of the Holy Spirit. He is our helper, our paraclete, our counselor, our advocate. Jesus is convincing His troubled disciples that they don't have to fear because He will provide for them everything that they need. And that goes for us as well. So no matter what problem or trial or trouble or test or temptation you face, the Comforter has come. He is with you, He is in you, He is for you, and He is upon you. And so trust Him and believe Him. He gives us the promise. He is our counselor, which means He speaks to us first and foremost through His Word. Did you know when you open your Bible that you are encountering the ministry of the Holy Spirit? The Bible, God's Word, is not just a book from men, but God, by the Holy Spirit, through men, gave us His Word. And so, in that way, Jesus said, the Holy Spirit will come. You can read it. This is your homework for today. Read the rest of the 14th chapter. When the Holy Spirit comes, He will teach you all the things that you need to know. And so, we now have the Scripture, the revelation of God, both Old Testament and New Testament. But in the Old Testament, the promise of peace is given to us, and it is the shalom of God, and that peace comes by the Holy Spirit. You say, well, how is it possible that greater works than He did that we will do? What does He mean by that? Because clearly, we can't do what Jesus did. But think about it. Jesus on earth was in one place at one time, and one physical presence, one physical place. Jesus never traveled more than a few miles from the place of His birth in His hometown in Israel. He never spoke to millions of people. He often spoke to large crowds, and people came to hear Him from all over, but frankly, I speak to more people every single day through media than Jesus ever spoke to in His lifetime. You say, are you bragging? Are you saying you're better than Jesus? Of course not. But I'm making the point that Jesus is making. He said, now, I'm not going to be here in one place at one time any longer, but I'm going to send you the Holy Spirit, and the Spirit will be in you, and you will be My witnesses to the ends of the earth. I'm not greater than Jesus, and you're not greater in Jesus than Jesus, but He does His greatest works and His greater works through us. And when we speak, when we witness, when we share God's Word, we can expect His anointing. We can expect His power. He is in you. He is for you. He is with you. He is upon you, and He lives through you. That's the first promise. The second promise that He gives is the promise of prayer. Not only the promise of the Holy Spirit, but linked to the promise of the Holy Spirit is the promise of answered prayer, of prayer. Jesus said, look again in verse 14, if you ask anything in My name, I will do it. If you love Me, keep My commandments, that is, obey God. And I will ask the Father, and He will give you another helper to be with you forever. Oh, yes, I should mention, Jesus said the Holy Spirit will never leave you. As a Christian, the Spirit of God, the living Spirit of God, will be in you forever. But He says, then pray in My name. Ask and I will answer you. It's an incredible promise. He says, I'm going to give you, remember, these troubled men, they were shuddering, they were shaking regarding the prospect of life without Jesus on earth. They were freaking out. He says,
Don't let your heart be troubled. Here's why. I'm the way, I'm the truth, and the life. You can trust me. I'm giving you the Holy Spirit, and I'm giving you a lifeline. And that lifeline is communication with me, and it's prayer. And in prayer, what happens? We experience His presence. We know His power. We receive His provision. We gain His perspective. That's wisdom. And in prayer, we invite His protection upon our lives. There's a sermon right there. When you pray, there is His presence, His power, His provision, His perspective in life, and His protection. And I could add all of His promises that we pray in. We have this clear, unhindered connection with God, straight to Him. And you know what? As a Christian, when we pray in Jesus' name, it's a local call. What does it mean to pray in Jesus' name? Everything. To pray in Jesus' name is not just a sign-off. You know, what we say to end the prayer. It's the ender. You may end your prayer, of course, with "in the name of Jesus." But it means something more than a sentence or a saying. To pray in Jesus' name, I want to mention four things, four truths about praying in Jesus' name. To pray in Jesus' name means that we pray with adoration of His name. In other words, we honor Jesus. We exalt Jesus. We praise Jesus when we call upon His name. So that's the second thing. That when we pray in Jesus' name, we're praying in His authority. Not for only His adoration, but we are praying in His authority. The name of Jesus. If I give you, let's say I give my children or my grandchildren the right to use my name for something, to sign my name onto something. That's my name. It represents me. It represents my authority. And so when you pray in Jesus' name, you're not praying in your name, or in the name of the church, or in the name of the pastor. You're praying in the powerful name of Jesus. And it is the name of Jesus, and only in that name, do we have this then access to God. So we have adoration, we have authority, we're to pray in Jesus' name with alignment. So you look at that verse and it looks like a carte blanche. I can pray anything and get it. No, when Jesus taught us to pray in this way, He taught us to pray, "If you love me, keep my commandments." He said, "I will ask the Father, He will give you a helper to be with you forever." So that means we are to pray that the Father may be glorified, verse 13. So when we're praying like this, what does this all mean? It means we're praying in alignment with the will of God in our lives and for the will of God in our lives. John would later write, 1 John 5, verses 14 and 15. "And this is the confidence that we had toward Him, that if we ask anything according to His will, He hears us. And if we know that He hears us, and whatever we ask, we know that we have the request that we have asked of Him." So to pray in Jesus' name is to pray with His adoration at the foremost. And it is to pray with authority. It is to pray in alignment with His will. And then it is to pray with access. To pray in the name of Jesus means there is access direct. You don't need a priest to pray for you. You don't need a pope to pray for you. You don't need a preacher to pray for you. We can all pray. Anybody can pray, and we're to pray for one another. But I don't get you access to God. No human being gets us access to God. Mary doesn't get you access to God. Only Jesus gets you access to God, direct and personal access to God. That's why we don't pray in the name of Mary. We don't pray in the name of the church. We pray in the name of Jesus. It is in Christ and Christ alone that we pray. And then it means that we pray with anticipation. When we pray
with anticipation like this, with access, alignment, authority, adoration. We pray then with anticipation and expectation, because Jesus said, I will ask the Father and he will give you a helper. The promise of the Spirit. He said, you ask my in my name, verse 13, and I will do it. Why? That the Father would be glorified in the prayer that he answers for you. In Philippians chapter 4, verses 6 and 7, and I'm reading this from the New Living, and we'll put it on the screen for you. Scripture says, don't worry about anything. Instead, pray about everything. Tell God what you need and thank him for all he's done. Then you will experience God's peace, which exceeds anything we can understand. This is the peace that passes understanding. His peace will guard your hearts and minds as you live in Christ Jesus. So here's the next promise that we're talking about. There's the promise of his presence. We have the Holy Spirit. There's the promise of prayer, an answered prayer. Prayer in Jesus' name and flowing out of the presence of Christ in your life, centered in your life at the core of your being. Flowing out of your prayer rather than worry. You know, worry, if you're worrying about something, it ought to be a prayer alert. Did you know that? So you start to worry, there should be an alert going off. That is time to pray. Sometimes we think, why pray about it when I can worry about it? No. Don't worry, don't pray, but pray about everything with thanksgiving in your hearts, with gratitude for all that he has done, and then you're going to experience something supernatural, something supernal, and that is peace that cannot be put into words. It's the peace of God. Verse 26 of chapter 14 and 27, but the Helper, the Holy Spirit, whom the Father will send in my name, he will teach you all things and bring to your remembrance all that I have said to you. That's the Bible. That's God's Word. You say, well, I don't understand the Bible. If you're a Christian, if you open God's Word, he will illuminate. That is, he will enlighten you to understand God's Word. Your Holy Spirit, the Holy Spirit is the teacher. And then verse 27, peace I leave with you. My peace I give to you. Not as the world gives to you, give I to you. Let not your hearts be troubled, neither let them be afraid. So Jesus closes these sentences with the same way that he began chapter 14. Don't let your heart be troubled. That's what this is all about. Rather than shuddering and shaking and troubling through your life, receive the promise of heaven and eternal life through Jesus Christ and Christ alone. Center your life in Christ, knowing that the Holy Spirit is in you, for you, with you, upon you. Knowing that you can pray for God's protection, God's provision, God's presence, God's perspective. You can pray and he said, I'm going to meet all of your needs. And then comes this promise. You're going to have peace. My peace I'm giving to you. His peace is our peace. The peace that enabled Jesus to stand before the crowds, mocked and then crucified, not say a word, to be calm through it all, to go through that whole situation. Those disciples would know that Jesus was perfectly at peace in the midst of all of this when he laid down his life on the cross. The Bible tells us in Romans 15:13 that our God is the God of peace. And he said, I promise you my peace. So this is not hard. What is the peace of God? It's the peace that Jesus gives. My peace. So many people pursue peace their entire lives and tragically never find it. Looking for it in pleasure or pills or psychotherapy, other people.
and a place, even a church. People go, if I get to a church and sit alone in the darkness, maybe I'll find peace. No, that's not where you find peace. Jesus said, my peace I give to you. Not as the world gives, but this is my peace. The Holy Spirit has been speaking to some of you today. One of the ministries of the Holy Spirit is to convict people of sin, righteousness, and judgment. To convince people that Jesus Christ is Lord, as he claimed. And so I've been speaking to some of you watching online and in this room. You don't have peace in your life. You've been looking for it, trying to find it. And you don't have this peace. Sometimes people live their own way and they say, peace, peace, when there is no peace. But if you want real peace, lasting peace, if you want to know the presence of God in your life, if you want power when you pray, to know truly when you pray that God will hear you. And I assure you, there'll be a time in your life, if it hasn't come already, that getting through to God and an answer to prayer will be the most important thing in your life. So if you want to know that God's going to answer your prayers and give you peace, peace within and peace forever, then start with having peace with God and to make your peace with God. And God reached down to us and gave his son Jesus Christ as the peacemaker. And he made peace reconciling us on the cross by giving his life to die for our sins. And he ended the war when we surrender our lives and trust in him. You can never know peace with the peace of God until you know peace with God. And that starts in a personal relationship with him. And once it starts, it never stops. Because that peace is in us now and forever.

0: 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James is one of many Pennsylvania children and teenagers looking for their forever family. You could be that family.
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3: Every morning we face choices, hope or despair, faith or fear. At Morning Light, we want you to see God's work in the person right in front of you, to see His extraordinary plan at work in them, that no one is beyond the reach of His power, no life insignificant. And trusting Him means you never walk alone. In 2025, face the day with faith on Morning Light.

Hello, everyone, and welcome to Bethlehem Glory. We're glad that you're joining us. We're in the book of Hebrews. It's a wonderful letter, a great epistle written by the Apostle Paul, and he's written so much of the New Testament. It's like the wellspring of Christianity. The theological genius of this man was superb. God really did choose him and call him, and I'm just so grateful for the writings that he has given us through the inspiration of the Holy Spirit. It was written to the Jewish believers, but I think it's as valid today as the day it was penned. So let's start off with our prayer from Psalm 119 and verse 18. Lord, open our eyes that we would see wonderful things in your word. Lord God, teach us. I know I truly want to know you more clearly and see you and love you more dearly, and I fall short in so many ways. I just repent of my sins now, God, and ask you to touch me. And I ask that you put a desire in each one of the people that are listening right now to this telecast to really be drawn to you in a new way, a deeper way, a more complete and loving way. In Jesus' precious name, amen and amen. We're going to be looking at this one scripture for a little bit because there's a lot in it, and we'll just kind of taking it in segments. So it's chapter 10, verse 22. Because right now we're getting to the practical aspect in the last lesson and a half or something like that of how to draw near and what's expected of us in a sense. And so I'll explain it to the best of my ability, but I'm sure the Holy Spirit will amplify it in your heart. Let us draw near in fullness of faith. In fullness of faith. That's what God wants for us, that full, abiding faith. Full, you know, there's joy in the presence and the fullness of God. There's great joy there. The psalmist tells us that. And we see that so much about in being in his fullness and in his presence that there's great joy. But he talks about the fullness of faith. In faith, we want to understand, and I want to read this just very briefly to you, is the fullness of the provision of God that he's made to us, and of the promises that are waiting for us to inherit. That's the fullness of faith. Now, you ladies know, if you're baking something or cooking something in your kitchen, and you have a recipe, and it calls for 1 cup of milk, I don't know what it might be, a casserole or a chicken divan or a cake or something, and you're going to use milk or something, a liquid. But you decide you're only going to use 1/3 of a cup. Well, do you really think that that's going to get right? No. You need to have that full cup of whatever the recipe calls for. Well, he wants us to have fullness of faith. And you might say, I don't know. How much is that? It's mustard seed faith. Now, how big is a mustard seed? It's like almost the smallest of all the seeds, and yet it grows into this huge tree and bush. And if we have mustard seed faith, he said, we can speak to mountains and we can cast them in the sea. What mountain is before you today? You have the faith. You have fullness of faith. So we have to come draw near in fullness of faith because of the blood, because I have a high priest. He gives me fullness of faith to draw near. He's my mediator. And so he helps me in all these areas to have that fullness of faith. So we have the assurance and the power and the boldness to come close. This is a new and living way we talked about before. A new and living way. I have a new heart. He's a living God. I offer living sacrifices. It's a new and living way. Nothing of decay or weariness. Nothing at all like that. But to look to Jesus. That's who I look to. He's my leader. He's my forerunner. So I draw near in fullness of faith. Fullness. It says in Ephesians, the 3rd chapter, in verse 19. And to know the love of Christ, which we certainly know, because we know that he first loved us. We love him because he first loved us. To know the love of Christ, which passes knowledge. Man cannot define or pin in any way the love that he has for us, the love of Christ. It says, and to know the love of Christ, which passes knowledge, that ye might be filled with the fullness of God. He uses those two words together, filled with fullness. If you're filled, you're full. And if you're full, you're full. But he used to be filled with the fullness of God.
overflowing fullness of God. And the love of Christ gives us that. And that love of God is shed abroad in my heart and your heart by the Holy Ghost that is given unto us. It's that gift that we talked about earlier, that He gives us the gift of the Holy Ghost. So we have that faith. Oh, there's faith comes in all different kinds of packages. We just say the words faith, but we can have faith of insight in Scripture. Faith that God will grant me the desires of my heart and my desire will be His desire. Faith that I trust His word. Faith comes in all kinds. Faith of acceptance, accepting the blood of Jesus Christ. Faith in His love. Faith to hold fast to the promises of God. Faith that I can become that living sacrifice unto God. Faith that I can abandon myself unto Him. Faith that I might decrease and He might increase. Faith that says I can enter into that rest of God. Faith that says I can go behind the veil. Faith that says I will wait upon the Lord and He'll renew my strength. I'm going to mount up on wings like those eagles. I'm going to fly. I'm not going to be weary. I'm going to fly into the arms of Almighty God. I'm going to run. I'm going to press on. I'm going to be there. I'm going to draw near in fullness of faith. It's not a thought. It's not something in your head, beloved. It's something supernatural above what we can think. It's supernatural. We don't walk by understanding or intellect or logic. We walk by faith. And we walk in the fullness of faith. Draw nigh with a true heart. We just read that the other day. A true heart. And with the fullness of faith. We talked about that true heart quite a bit. But it can be today. And I must look up, look to God, trust in His power, and see the Lamb that was slain. He's on the throne. Do you know that? In Revelations it says, "For the Lamb which is in the midst of the throne shall feed them." That Lamb that was on Calvary is in the midst of the throne. That Lamb of God that I can apply that blood to my heart. "He shall feed them to the living fountain of water, the washing, the sanctification that we talk about. That's the water. And God shall wipe away every tear." Beloved, this is the Lamb that was slain from the foundation. And you can walk in that fullness of faith. We'll be right back after this.

0: the bravest person I know is my daughter, Cynthia.
1: My friend, Sean, and he was in the Air Force.
2: One of the bravest things he ever did wasn't when he first enlisted. It was when he found his first support group.
1: It was when he asked to move in with me and my mom.
3: I felt like I was lost, and you gave me a place to stay.
0: She went on foreign soil. She went to war. But the bravest thing she did is when she asked for help.

0: Bless the Lord, Christian in the Culture family. This is Pastor Tim Baldwin coming to you here to invite you to join us on the next episode of the Christian in the Culture, where we deal with what is Christian freedom? What does it mean to be free in Christ? Paul writes this. Paul says, he says, you're called to be free, but don't use your freedom as an occasion to sin. So we're going to jump into that topic in our next episode, and I pray that you meet us there. God bless.
1: We're at that same scripture. We're kind of just dissecting it. Let us draw near in fullness of faith, which we talked about. And you know, the more that I look of the fullness of Christ and His grace, and I keep my eyes on Jesus, the more the fullness of faith grows in me. So keep your eyes on the grace of Jesus Christ and His blood. And it says, and our hearts sprinkled from an evil conscience. I like, it says, our hearts. He makes it personal. My heart, your heart, our hearts need to be sprinkled from an evil conscience. They're sprinkled with the blood of Jesus Christ. It's personal. We talk about a personal relationship with Jesus, a personal relationship with God. He sprinkled, yes, of course, the blood was sprinkled on the mercy seat, but that blood has to be sprinkled on my heart as well, because my merciful high priest abides with me. He abides with me, and He cleanses my conscience. That's where people are tormented, mostly, in their minds, in their conscience. Jesus washes us all in His blood, and He gives us a heart sprinkled and free from an evil conscience. In Titus it says, unto the pure all things are pure, but unto them that are defiled and unbelieving is nothing pure. Even their mind and conscience is defiled. We don't want to have that defiled conscience. And there's only one way the conscience can be made clean and whole and pure. And think on those heavenly things, like we quoted Colossians the other day, about thinking on things above and not things of the earth. It says in 1 Timothy, now the end of the commandment is charity. The end of everything, when you look at the whole scripture, it's love. L-O-V-E, love. That's love. Jesus is a personification of love. So he says, now the end of the commandment is charity out of a pure heart. A pure heart. A good conscience and unfeigned faith. A good conscience. Unfeigned faith, that's fullness of faith. Faith that's not defiled in any way. Purity, holiness of heart. These are all things that Paul has been writing in Hebrews, and elsewhere in all of his writings, we see them saturated with the same message. Draw near to God. Let's be holy people. We're a chosen priesthood, a royal people, a holy nation. We've been called by God. So all that He does in heaven, He can do every moment of every day in my heart and my life and yours. He can free us from that guilt and that pain and that anxiety and that suffering, and because of the blood of Jesus Christ. We need that fullness of faith. We need to have faith to believe that today. And you know, if you praise Jesus, He'll give you that faith. He will. He promises you whatever you ask in His name, if it's according to His word, He'll give it to you. He'll give it to you. So the Israelites saw the altar court. They saw the altar, the brazen altar. They sprinkled blood there, and their sins were atoned for every year. But we have the brazen altar, Jesus Christ, the Lamb of God, that's been slain once. For all, forever. Those two pillars, remember I said? Those two pillars that are foundational in Christianity along with Calvary. Of course, that is Calvary. There are pillars of our faith. So we don't want to be just the outer court Christians and only know the priesthood of Aaron. That is bedrock, and we do not minimize that at all. Excuse me. But Paul is saying in this epistle, to set aside, not forget, not this and all, but set aside the elementary foundational truths. The resurrection from the dead, the baptism, all of these things, and we went through those and we enumerated every one of them. But press on. There's more. You want to have peace. You want to have access to God. You want to have fellowship with Him. You want to hear the voice of God. You need to go behind the veil. That's where the high priest communicated with the Lord. So we don't want to live in the outer court. We want to go behind the veil. We want to see the Son of the living God. And we want to know Him in His fullness. And we want to be filled with the fullness of Christ in our lives. Filled with His fullness. You think it's an impossibility. No, nothing is impossible with God. He's the Lamb on the throne in Revelation. He's the one that feeds us. There is the living water. It flows from that throne. It flows from the throne. It washes me. It makes me whiter than snow. We went through all of those scriptures that we read prior in prior lessons. And that's the blood of Jesus Christ that does that for me. And so He says, enter. Enter with the fullness of faith, draw near, and our hearts sprinkled from an evil conscience. It says in John's Gospel, the 6th chapter, the blood contains life. The blood contains life. So we can't only be sprinkled outwardly, but we receive it inwardly too as well. We believe because He instituted what some churches call Holy Communion, Eucharist, breaking of the bread, whatever you want to call it, the Last Supper. Jesus said, take my body and eat it. Take my body and eat it. And take my blood and drink it. And so we believe that as Christians. And He said, do this in memory of me. This is the memorial service. We have memorial services when someone dies. And we always have this memory of them, and we talk about their beauty and their goodness and the kindness that they've shown to people. And we have these memorial services. Well, in our churches, in Christian churches, we have this memorial service as well. It's called Holy Communion, Holy Eucharist, whatever you want to call it. And so we eat His body. We drink His blood. So we need to have a heart sprinkled with the blood. We need to partake of His body and blood. We need to see Him in the volume of the book. We need to draw nigh with the heart sprinkled, free, our conscience is free, sprinkled with blood, with fullness of faith. Sounds difficult? Oh, no, beloved. All it is total surrender to Jesus Christ. It's just saying, God, I can't do it. Please do it in me. It's simplified in those simple words. I need You, Jesus. Come and help me. I want to know more about You. And He will. We'll be right back with the conclusion of this in just a moment.
2: What are you trusting in? For God to allow you into heaven, your righteousness are the righteousness of Christ. Every good thing in our life is ultimately because of God's grace. Do you want to be used by God in a significant way? Do you desire to have His stamp of approval on your life? We, the church, move forward, unhindered and unstoppable.
3: 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A lead curse tablet from an altar on Mount Ebal. Joshua 8:30 indicates an altar was built on this mountain of divine cursing. The 40 visible letters are written in an archaic Hebrew script, also known as proto-alphabetic. It is 200 to 400 years older than any Hebrew text ever found in Israel. Most remarkably, twice it reveals the personal divine name, Yahweh. This earth-shattering discovery will send shockwaves through the world of biblical scholarship. Stay tuned for future episodes of Digging for Truth, where we will share more details with you. And please join us in praising our great God and Savior, Jesus Christ, for this monumental discovery.

We're still in verse 22 in chapter 10. We're going to get through it, though, I think. So let's read it. Let us draw near. Remember, we talked about the fullness of faith, our hearts sprinkled from an evil conscience, and our bodies washed with pure water. Our bodies washed with pure water. See, man belongs to two worlds, the visible and the invisible, the material and the spiritual, so to speak. But in the fall, both of them came under the power of sin and death. Both of them. We were totally alienated from God. So redemption also has provided for both of them. So inwardly and outwardly, this letter speaks about the total whole man being total living sacrifices to the living God. So while the Old Testament taught a measure of faith, this is the fullness of faith that we talked about. And in the Jewish tradition, they had baptism. Remember how John the Baptizer, or John the Baptist, however you prefer saying it, baptized in the river for the repentance of sins, and he was baptizing people. He had a great following, John did. But he knew there was one coming, and one day Jesus came. And Jesus was baptized by John. We know the heavens opened up and the dove appeared and everything. So baptism speaks of death and resurrection. Our body washed with pure water. And while John baptized in water, and Jesus was baptized in water, and the Christian church believes in that, and Jesus is our example, so we follow that example, and we know symbolically what that stands for. It also says in the book of Acts, John baptized with water, but we're going to be baptized now with the Holy Ghost. The Holy Ghost. So there's the baptism of the Holy Ghost as well. And so our bodies are washed with pure water by the Word of God. In Ephesians, it tells us, sanctified and cleansed by the washing of the water of the Word. And we used this scripture a couple times. The washing of the water of the Word. This cleanses us. We talked about the knife of the surgeon and the two-edged sword prior to these readings in the book of Hebrews, and how that knife can cut in and the surgeon takes out the area that needs to be removed so there's healing. So while the knife may wound, it also heals. Well, the Word of God cuts into us, shows us our sin, and then it heals us. And then water is so healing. We're washed, we're cleansed by this Word. It washes off the filth. I may get unpure thoughts in my mind. We live in a world, you can't go to a supermarket that some kind of filthy tabloid is not looking at you. You can't watch television and be channel surfing, so to speak, and see something that you wish you never saw. Well, how do you cleanse yourself from that? You start reading or you start praying, the Lord is my shepherd, I shall not want. He maketh me to lie down in green pastures. And you start talking about him. He leads me beside the still waters. And you feel that washing coming, and he cleanses you, and you feel clean again. So we're cleansed by the water of the washing of the Word. In John it says, Jesus said this, now ye are clean through the word which I have spoken to you. This word that he speaks to us cleans us, heals us, delivers us, sanctifies us. That's what this word does to us. That's why the Word of God is preached every Sunday in every Christian church. But that's not enough for my life and your life. No way. Do you only take a bath Saturday night because you're going to church on Sunday? Oh, I hope not. You wouldn't be the most pleasant person to live with. But you bathe regularly. So we need to be bathed regularly. And while we may not understand a lot, and I don't understand a lot of scripture, I really have to study and read commentaries and do word searches to understand a lot. And I know I fall short, but I have a desire. That was one of the first scriptures I ever learned. Open my eyes, Lord, that I would see wonderful things in your word. And that's what I pray before I read. God, show me, teach me. I want to share. I want to be that little salt shaker somewhere in your world. And just pour out salt from me so others become thirsty in your kingdom, I should say. So our hearts are sprinkled with pure water. So we see our hearts being sprinkled and our bodies washed, rather, with pure water. So we have
the blood sprinkled on our hearts and our bodies washed by water. In the outer court of that tabernacle, first you had the brazen altar, and then you had the laver. The one typifies the blood, and the other was filled with water. They killed the animal sacrifices, typifying Calvary and the blood of Jesus Christ. All the animals were killed there, and then they had to be cleansed thoroughly before they could go into the holy place. Well, blood and water came forth from the side of Jesus Christ when he was crucified. Our hearts sprinkled from an even evil conscience, we talked about, and our body washed with pure water. Who shall ascend, the psalmist says, into the hill of the Lord? Or who shall stand in his holy place? Who? Question mark. He that hath clean hands and a pure heart. One that has been washed by the laver, the word of God. And one that has the blood sprinkled to his heart. So, they're joined together, the water and the blood. They were on Calvary, they're in the Word. They're others. Those are another set of spiritual twins. It says, cleanse, in the book of James, cleanse your hands, you sinners, and purify your hearts. Cleanse myself outwardly, and I must be pured inwardly as well. Ye double-minded. I can't be double-minded. I can't just act like a Christian on the outside and be this horrible person at home, a sloppy homemaker, someone that is very doesn't get along with her husband or something like that. I can't do that. I have to be the real person that Christ wants me to be. Our body washed with pure water. Our body is the temple, and God is to be glorified in our bodies. He, when he cometh into the world, he saith, a body did thou prepare for me. We read that just in chapter 10, just a few verses ago. So, the object of that blood sprinkling is that my body and my heart, my whole being, be totally given to Christ Jesus. I'm going to read this. I only have time to read a tiny little bit of this, but I want to read this to you. It says, come Holy Spirit, love divine, on these baptismal waters shine, and teach our hearts in highest strain to praise the Lamb for sinners slain. We love thy name, we love thy laws, and joyfully embrace thy cause. We love thy cross, the shame, the pain. O Lamb of God, for sinners slain. His name is Jesus. I pray you know him today. He loves you. Love him back. See you next time.

0: relying on us.
1: Are we gonna be okay?
0: We're relying on you. Please help.
2: You may see a teen struggling to find his way. 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Because when we see young people, we see limitless possibilities. Do you? 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Great futures start here.
3: No, it's just...

0: That you? Are Christians called to bridge the divide or defend it? We'll ask the panel this morning.
1: And here's a preview of what's coming up later in this show. May is National Foster Care Awareness Month. The goal is to raise awareness about children in foster care, honor foster families, and encourage community support. The Bear Foundation is here along with a couple who are foster parents, and you will hear their journey.
0: Good people, yes. Big mission. Well, new study suggests America's political divide is reshaping personal relationships. Researchers found fewer than 10% of friendships now cross party lines. In some liberal cities and college communities, that number falls to just 3%. Experts say political disagreements are increasingly viewed as moral conflicts, making friendships harder to maintain. Researchers point to social media and partisan news and rising political hostility as major reasons for the growing divide.
1: Yeah, I think so, because back in yesteryear, I don't think it was that way.
0: I wasn't around in yesteryear. Yeah.
1: Well, one study shows 31% of Republicans say they have a close friend on the other side of the political aisle. That's compared to 42% of Democrats. Researchers say Americans are increasingly building social circles around shared political identity.
0: I think actually those numbers are probably a little higher just from what I've observed. Mm-hmm. We are staying in our lane. America hasn't always been this politically divided socially. While neighbors may have disagreed over issues like war, taxes, religion, prohibition back in the day, political identity once played a much smaller role in friendships. In the 40s and 50s, Democrats and Republicans often lived, worked, worshipped, and even, get this, socialized together. Experts say today's divide has grown as Americans increasingly sort themselves by politics, by geography, education, even media habits. And for Christians, it raises a pretty challenging question. Are believers called to help bridge this divide, or are more Christians becoming comfortable with the idea that separation and hostility are just the new normal? Pastor Aaron Anderson and Pastor Ajay Kunarasa this morning to give us some help. Please help us, gentlemen, on this. When you hear those numbers, first of all, does it ring true? Is this what you have seen? Or do you say, well, where we live in my community, we don't see any divide at all?
2: Yeah, I think it rings true. Unfortunately, as much as in York, you know, Pennsylvania, I would say people do cross lines. But in general, I would say the trend has definitely been going toward more division, more willingness just to kind of isolate around the people who think like you politically.
0: Interesting. Mm-hmm. I see so many things, by the way, coming out of York. The other day there was a shooting, tragic shooting, yes, in York. And there was a prayer circle with, mm-hmm, the policemen, yes, and neighbors coming, yeah, out. And I don't think anybody was checking political parties. Mm-hmm. Ajay, when you think of this, think about in your world, in your, yeah, church, in your community, are the tables that you eat at, mm-hmm, are they diverse politically? Yeah. Or the places that you go, do they tend to be one or the other?
3: Yeah, from what I can see in my county, Lebanon County, I see a lot of, I see that diversity disappearing. And people are sitting with people that look like them, think like them, vote like them. And people are settling for being in like homogenous groups.
0: Okay.
3: And I don't know if it's intentional, but that's what's happening.
0: Okay, so let me then advocate for the position that we should be like with people like us. Mm-hmm. When people say, for example, but do you know what the Republicans are trying to do to this country? Mm-hmm. Do you know what the Democrats are trying to do to this country? Mm-hmm. I'll give you an example. Yesterday, someone sent me an audio of a conversation they had with a civil rights era grandfather. Mm. And they could not believe, for example, that anyone, given the political climate, would be able to be a Christian, mm-hmm, and a Republican. And they were talking about when Dad voted, Dad had to count jelly beans, mm-hmm, and if he didn't get the count right or guess the number of jelly beans in a jar, he wasn't allowed to vote in the Deep South. Mm-hmm. That's the starting point for that conversation. And I doubt that in that household they know many Republicans who, mm-hmm, are Christians. How do you square that when people say, but do you know what they're doing? These are such bad things Republicans are doing, or bad, mm-hmm, things the Democrats are doing. You can't possibly be a, yeah, Jesus follower and support that. How do you do that, Aaron?
2: Well, I think, first of all, I think there's a time for us to step back politically and as Christians to think about our loyalty, first of all, because I do think everyone in the political parties, both Republicans and Democrats, are guilty of demanding like that kind of loyalty. And there's only one Lord in our life that gets to demand that level of loyalty where there

0: are no other kingdoms. And so I, for me, I think checking your heart and checking yourself to say, am I loyal, first of all, to King Jesus and to his kingdom? Now, I live in this place, in this earth, and I'm going to have to make some political decisions. But everything is not as black and white, I think, as both parties would like to make it.
1: Okay. Well, let me make it more explicit then. The person sitting next to you has a different view than you on abortion. Mm-hmm. The person sitting on the other side of church has a different position on who should be allowed to marry, the biblical definition or the world definition of marriage. So how do you then say at the end of church, hey, do you want to go to Cracker Barrel? Are you interested in going out to lunch? Hey, do you want to come over Tuesday night? Because that invitation feels like I'm inviting a bomb into my home, perhaps.
0: But think about what you just suggested, though, too. The beauty of the Christian place where we find commonality and unity is at the table. It's actually at the Lord's table, right? That's the picture. And so people in Jesus' own circle, there were political enemies, people who despised Rome and people who were cozying up to Rome. And Jesus brought them together and brought them together towards a more beautiful kingdom, a more beautiful family. So it can be done. It's not easy, but it can be done.
1: Okay. Yeah. And then to Aaron's point then, but and I hear this quite a bit. Mm-hmm. I get that. That was Jesus. This is me.
2: Yeah.
1: I don't have the superpower that Jesus had to be able to restrain myself when I hear somebody saying something so outrageous and so offensive on TV, my neighbor, my aunt, my son, right? Mm-hmm. So now we see this rise in people divorcing their parents over politics. Mm-hmm. You deal with kids who are walking into this world and think, well, first of all, politics feels like a clown show.
2: Yeah.
1: Not interested.
2: Yeah.
1: But you need them to be good citizens and involved. Yeah. So what do you tell them about what they're seeing the adults do when it comes to picking people on the red and blue spectrum?
2: You know, I want to teach our students at True Life to have conviction. You know, as Christians, we are called to have convictions and to live out those godly convictions and to be unashamed about those convictions. But we should refuse becoming people of contempt. And I think what you brought up, the civil rights era, Dr. King embodies that. Yes, there's injustice. There's things that we need to speak about. We need to stand up for. But we have to refuse becoming like the enemy and becoming people of contempt.
1: So unpack this word contempt, this idea, because I haven't thought about contempt for people.
2: Yeah.
1: That sounds like a very dark place to be.
2: Yeah, I mean, that's what I feel when I see our current climate right now. There's so much hostility. There's so much demonizing of somebody on the other aisle. And as Christians who serve, like you said, Jesus is our Lord, we're not allowed to become those kinds of people. We have to have conviction, and we have to have compassion. We have to have grace and truth together. And learning to walk in that is difficult, but that is the calling before us.
1: Okay. I don't want to make this the most difficult conversation ever, but I do want to ask, because I hear people say this, Aaron. I hear them say, but Jesus, when he got really mad, he turned over the tables. He was a table flipper.
0: Yeah.
1: And this era that we're in right now, what the other side, whoever that is, wants to do is so bad that we have to start flipping some tables around. We have to stop being so nice, so meek, because that is equated with weakness. How do you respond to that?
0: Yeah, it's not meekness. Jesus did flip over the tables of injustice. And the injustice, most of all, in that scene, I mean, that he really cared about was that the house of worship, his father's house, had been turned into a marketplace of injustice. But I think people need to remember, too, that Jesus sat at a table with the person who betrayed him, and he knew it, and he welcomed him still into fellowship and into friendship, and he knew it was going to cost his life. So I would just challenge anyone who says you can't do it.
2: Yeah.
0: The Lord Jesus sat with Judas, who sold him for 30 pieces of silver.
1: Mm-hmm. That is an image.
2: Yeah.
1: We don't often see that painted or portrayed.
0: No.
2: Yeah.
1: So very practical then. What do you then do once you realize, okay, gentlemen, I'm okay with what you're saying, but I practically can't do that because I'm just a human being. I'm just a normal human being. What do you do?
0: Well, it kind of goes back to push back on something you said that you were setting up as an idea. We can't do it. No, Jesus said, when I leave, I'm going to send you the Holy Spirit, the same Holy Spirit that filled the presence of Jesus. I'm going to give my Spirit to be with you, and you will have power to do this. And that power is to go show the world what our God is like. And that is, yes, we will speak the truth, but we will do it in love, and we will do it for the life and healing of the world.
1: Amen. So that's different than counting to three or taking a deep breath. What does that look like then in a practical way when you are perhaps online and it's the end of a long day and you've just given everything to your students and you just want to veg out and look at social media and you see Aunt so-and-so or Uncle so-and-so or the neighbor believes some way. Practically, how do you engage the promise of the Holy Spirit to then put some restraints on your response?
2: Yeah, I believe Jesus spells it out in the Sermon on the Mount when he says we are to love our enemies. We bless those who curse us. We pray for those who persecute us. And that's why we need
1: empowerment. So is that the key? Is the prayer piece, praying for the enemy, the key?
2: I think the prayer is on the other key side? To becoming more like Christ and to walking into that tension of having that conviction and that compassion and that grace and that truth. And I think we see that embodied in Abraham Lincoln during the Civil War, where tensions were high. Second inaugural address, he says, with malice towards none. And I'm now forgetting the second part of the quote, but charity towards all. There you go. That's what people were called to be.
0: Well, Dr. King said, hate cannot drive out hate. Only love can do that. You don't change people. Dr. King didn't try, nor Jesus, try to change people through hate and contempt and malice. It was all through love. Love is a powerful force.
1: Are you hopeful?
0: I am.
1: Do you think all the numbers stay this way forever in America?
0: I don't think so. I do see some trends changing. But it's the reality. You know, Jesus said, in this world you will have trouble, but take heart, I've overcome the world. So I'm always going to be a person of hope.
1: And your church and both of your environments are pretty diverse politically, from what I understand.
0: They are.
1: Yeah. So the assignment for our audience, hug a Democrat if you're a Republican and hug a Republican if you're a Democrat this weekend. Not bad. Just starts there and then pray. Coming up on Morning Light, love is an open door. For more than 50 years, the Bear Foundation has been working to bring meaningful change in the lives of America's most vulnerable children. Learn how you can provide hope to a child in need up next. You're watching Morning Light right here on Lighthouse TV.

0: Welcome back. The Vera Foundation provides safe homes for more than 2,500 foster children and facilitates more than 300 adoptions each year. This Christ-centered agency invests in the social, spiritual, emotional, and physical well-being of vulnerable children and teens. Joining us is Stacy Murray, intake coordinator for the Vera Foundation. Thanks for being with us.
1: Thanks for having me.
0: So tell us about National Foster Care Month, why it's important to have a month dedicated to this.
1: Well, there is always a need for foster parents. And so a month that highlights that need for foster parents, we're tremendously grateful to be able to spread the word and let families know that if you're feeling called to this ministry, we want you to be able to serve in that way. There's a need.
0: Tell us about the need.
1: Yeah, so every month I turn away children because we just don't have enough foster homes. And so being able to have families, as soon as I have a family who's gone through the approval process, I'm placing a child in their home almost immediately because there's that great of a need.
0: And when we were talking earlier, you said just about a telephone call that you received.
1: Yeah. So there was a phone call for a child that needed placed, I didn't have an open home for them. And so the caseworker said, wow, it just feels like we're really in a drought of foster parents right now. So the need is great.
0: So what does it take to be a foster parent?
1: Well, there's the physical things of having a home and whether you're renting a

0: led us to purchase a home that was right next door to a church, and then he led us to make that church our church home. And not by coincidence, that church launched a foster care initiative the week before we started attending.
1: Oh, my goodness.
0: So that divine timing and a lot of other God nudges told us that God wanted us to be foster parents. So we started putting one foot in front of the other and taking steps of faith to certify as foster parents and then open our home to children.
1: So what is your current situation right now?
2: We have two biological boys, ages 14 and 11, and we currently have one foster daughter. She's the age of 10.
1: So what are some of the challenges? How many children have you fostered?
0: We've, in 6 years, had 26 children in our home. Seven of those were longer term, and then the others were short term. So maybe a week for an emergency placement or a weekend for a respite. But seven were longer term.
1: That's a lot of kids. That's wonderful. So what are some of the challenges that you have faced?
2: Every child that comes in our home has a unique personality, which takes some unique parenting. When they come through the door, you don't know what personality you're going to face. And sometimes you have to adjust your, you have to learn that personality and adjust your parenting style based upon what they need.
1: And let's talk about some of the rewards.
0: We try to be intentional to make sure we plant seeds of Christ in every child that's in our home. So I would say most rewarding is whenever those seeds bear fruit immediately. But even if you don't see the fruit immediately, it's rewarding to know that you had an opportunity to be a tangible example of the love God provides to us. So relentless love, consistent forgiveness, offering those that we know we receive, that's rewarding.
1: How have you seen lives transformed?
0: We have had, as I said, sometimes immediate fruit. We had one child once that mentioned, before I lived here, I knew of God, but now I know God. Mm. So that's very rewarding.
1: Yeah. And challenges, rewards, I mean, many people may be saying, I just don't know if I can do this. People are walking alongside of you every step of the way. Tell us about that.
0: Absolutely. We have, as I mentioned earlier, our church launched a foster care initiative. So through our church, we have what's called a care community. We also have very supportive friends and family. So we have what we would call a village surrounding us and helping. So sometimes that looks like childcare. Sometimes it looks like bringing a meal during a really hard week. Sometimes it is transportation. We have a lot of people that support us.
1: So what would you recommend to someone who's sitting here watching saying, maybe this is something I should do? Why would you recommend it?
0: Well, I think we all know that we each have different gifts. Matt has a gift of connecting with children. I have a gift of hospitality. Those two things combined position us really well to fulfill the call in James 1:27 to care for the orphan in their affliction. So I would say if your gifts, stewarding your gifts, could look like foster care, then you should answer the call.
1: And this is really something that you need to pray about.
2: Absolutely.
1: And, I mean, just as your situation, everything happened for a reason. And when you look back on that, you know, what are you so grateful for?
0: So grateful for the opportunity to, as we said, plant seeds of Christ in these children. Also in the adults in our lives that surround us. So we have two different couples who have entered into foster care through watching our journey. We've experienced members of our care community who have stepped into foster care because they've watched our journey and they just want to participate. They feel the nudge from the Lord and they give their yes also.
1: And your lives have changed.
2: Yes.
1: Thank you both for being here and sharing your journey with us.
0: Thank you for having
2: us. Thank you.
1: If you believe God is asking you to open your home and heart to a child in need, we encourage you to contact the Bear Foundation by going to bear.org. Stay with us. We're back right after the break.

0: Welcome back. We continue our partnership with ABWE, Association of Baptists for World Evangelism. In this month's Missionary Monday report, we travel to South Asia, learn how Hindus are being reached with the gospel of Jesus Christ. And that's a look at what's coming up Monday on Morning Light. Now, Jeff, your closing thoughts, and have a wonderful weekend.
1: You have a great weekend, Deborah.
2: Well, at the peak of his wealth, cable TV pioneer Ted Turner was reportedly worth, get this, $10 billion. In recent years, he gave a lot of it away. In 2000, he even considered running for president, but decided it wasn't quite his path. Like many billionaires, Mr. Turner felt free to be provocative with words. He once said Christianity is the religion for losers. He divorced his wife, Jane Fonda, in part because she converted to the Christian faith, declared herself to be born again. Mr. Turner's history with God was complicated, though, and you might identify with this. When his sister died of lupus at age 15, he couldn't imagine following a God who was like that. Here's what he said. He said, "I was taught that God was love and God was powerful. I could not understand how someone so innocent could be made or allowed to suffer so." I think that's the way many of us think in those moments of suffering and uncertainty. Ted Turner never could see how a good God could preside over all of the brokenness in the world and not intervene, not step in. He never seemed to find purpose in human suffering or even death. If you believe the Bible, Ted Turner met God in person this week. All of his big questions are answered. All doubts about the claims of what comes next, gone. Or as Ted Turner said, "When our time is up, it's up, and all the money in the world won't buy you a single day." That's the reality of our lives without God. The life with Him is extraordinary because there is purpose in suffering and death. For Deborah and the entire Morning Light team, I'm Jeff Coleman. Thanks for spending this week with us. Pray for those mourning loss today. Check on your neighbors, and we hope to see you again next week.
3: Looking at the Earth from space is amazing. Secular scientists say that our majestic home planet, with all of its apparent design features to support life, formed by natural processes from a gas cloud billions of years ago. But despite these claims, there is abundant evidence that the Earth is unique, young, and finely tuned by its creator. Our Designed Earth with Spike Pesaris. This week on Origins.

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0: Join me and the Gaither Vocal Band for a special night of great music, laughter, and a whole lot of fun. You'll enjoy performances from guest artists Lady Love Smith, Gene McDonald, Chris Blue, and funny man Kevin Williams. Don't miss it. 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
3: Cause there's victory in the Lord, I say.
0: When Josh Turner first stepped on the stage of the Grand Ole Opry back in 2001, his life was about to change forever. On that December night, this young Belmont University graduate debuted a new song that he had written called Long Black Train. The audience gave him a standing ovation before the song was even finished. And for the encore, he was asked to sing it again.
3: On that long black train.
0: Since that life-changing performance, Josh Turner has become a multi-platinum country sensation.
3: Early in the morning, talking it over, me and God.
0: His smooth, classically trained voice has warmed the hearts of country music audiences for nearly two decades now. And he has consistently turned out hits that express his abiding affection for traditional country music.
3: I pray my way out of trouble.
0: But his influence doesn't stop there. This young man's faith has been paramount during every mile of his journey as an artist and a family man.
3: Morning by morning, new mercies I see.
0: Today we are going to get to know him a whole lot better, and he's going to share with us some of the great old hymns that he grew up on.
3: Praise the Lord, I saw the light.
0: Rolling Stone magazine called him a country purist, and I'm grateful to call him my friend. This is Bill Gaither inviting you to enjoy some great music and wonderful conversation featuring the one and the only Josh Turner.

0: Josh, I can't tell you how much I've been looking forward to this day and time, but I got to be honest with you. I've been working this entire morning to try to get my voice down low enough that I can talk to Josh Turner.
1: Yeah. I can still hear you in your normal register, so you just be you.
0: what a voice. You must have had some experience in the past singing bass in a gospel quartet somewhere, right?
1: It was funny because I had always kind of gravitated towards those lower voices, and so our church actually had an older men's quartet, and every time they would sing there at the church, I would just idolize that bass singer. You know, I just thought he was like a superhero to me. And I got to thinking one Sunday, I was like, man, I could find a few other guys my age, and we could start our own quartet. And so that's what we did. We called ourselves the Thankful Hearts, and on some songs, I actually sang the lead, but for most of the songs, I actually sang the bass part because nobody else could hit those low notes.
0: Man, you do have a low range. Can you remember some of the songs that you sang with that group?
1: Yeah, we've sang songs like Feeling Fine, Anxious for Nothing. Yeah. You know, actually, Without Him is actually one of the songs on this record. Sing, yeah. That's actually one of the songs that we would sing. But we would sing all kinds of stuff.
0: We're in the little town where I was born, and I was telling you earlier, I haven't strayed very far from here, but you also grew up in a small little town.
1: I did. I never really called it a town because it wasn't really a town. It was more of just a farming community there in rural South Carolina. There was a lot of tobacco farmers in my lineage.
0: Was your dad a farmer?
1: No. He was, I guess, the first one in his family to actually go to college, and the philosophy or the idea, in their minds was that, they wanted to do better than their parents did, and they wanted, me and my siblings to do better than they did in life, and that's pretty much what's happened. And it's because they made sacrifices and did what it took to get us to where we needed to be to chase our dreams and chase our passions. And they would push me to get out there, and I would sing at beauty pageants and private parties and anywhere anybody wanted a singer, that they would push me to go out there, because a lot of times I didn't want to. I didn't think it was necessary, but they saw that I needed to hit the ground running and work hard at it and develop myself. So
0: one of the biggest questions that I get asked, because I've done this for so long, is this: how do you get started? So if you're listening out there, Josh just told you how to get started.
1: Yeah.
0: Anytime a door opens.
1: That's right.
0: I never forget one time talking with Vince Gill. I said, why do you sing with anybody who asks you to sing? You know what he said? He said, because for so long, nobody asked me. I thought, what a great answer. I was in the studio the day that you were recording this song that you wrote. And I know this record is very important to you because of your church background, and I've read your book.
1: Oh,
0: and a very interesting book about how your faith has guided you and about everything that you have done, picking a mate for life, picking a life's vocation, what kind of songs you're going to sing. And so the hymns were obviously a very important part of where you came from. And they must have inspired you, but at the same time, in inspiring you, you said, I want to write a song myself that says exactly what I want to say.
1: When it came time for me to do this gospel record, I didn't want to just make it, chock full of just the old standards that everybody's heard a million times. And so this one particular day, I had this title written down for a long time, I Serve a Savior. I just thought it had a good ring to it. And we started writing it, and we were like, we need to write like a modern day hymn, and that's exactly what happened. And I even managed to get a little recitation in there. So. Yeah.
0: Well, it was a joy to be there that day. Gloria was with me, and to hear you do it very beautifully.
1: Well,
0: let's listen to it.

Bible says the one who loves his life will lose it, and the one who hates his life in this world will keep it for eternal life. If anyone serves me, he must follow me. Where I am, there my servant also will be. If anyone serves me, the Father will honor him.

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0: 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Okay, Josh, you're looking at the biggest Hank Williams fan ever from the beginning. Mainly because of his writing. To me, I still think one of the greatest songs ever written is Hear That Lonesome Whippoorwill, It Sounds Too Blue to Fly.
1: Oh, yeah.
0: The midnight train is whining low. I'm so lonesome I could cry. He must have experienced some depression in his life to write a song with that much passion. So back again to man stuff.
1: Yeah.
0: It's great when real men say, hey,
1: oh yeah,
0: I got kicked in the stomach and it hurt.
1: Oh yeah. Yeah.
0: But well, he could express it, couldn't he?
1: He didn't try to overcomplicate things. He kept things very simple.
0: Very simple.
1: He got right to the heart of the matter, and that's the way it is with this song, I Saw the Light. You know, he just basically talks about how, you know, he was going through a time, or at least the singer in the song is going through a time of, like, he's rejecting the truth. He's rejecting the Lord. He's rejecting the goodness that he can bring. And he just talks about how he's gone through this rough spot where he's pushed everything away. But finally, after some time and going through this journey, he finally gets it. He finally opens his eyes and sees what it's all about. And but the interesting thing to me, I've always loved Hank's version of this song, but every version since then to me just sounds like, you know, some song that somebody would get a tambourine and jump around a campfire or something. You know, it's just some big happy song. But to me, when you read the lyrics, there's redemption in this song, but this guy's, he's gone through hell and back to try to get to where he is.
0: Where he saw the light.
1: And so I was toiling over this song, trying to figure out how I was going to go in and record this song. And so one night I'm laying in bed and it just all of a sudden I jumped out of bed and I grabbed my guitar and I turned my recorder on my phone and start playing this version that you're about to hear. So I'm proud of this, the way it came out, and I would like to think that Hank would be proud of it too. So

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0: Josh, is it true that you sang this song, Long Black Train, on the Opry? Did you sing it before you got before it was on a record, or had you recorded it?
1: I hadn't even recorded it yet.
0: And you sang. Now that is very seldom done. So yeah. You told the folks, "Hey, folks, here is a new song," right?
1: It took me a lot of years to understand the significance of my Opry debut. 2001 was an incredible year for me. I started dating my wife in early 2001. I graduated from Belmont in August, I think, of 01, and then I signed my publishing deal in October of 01. I signed my record deal in November of 01, and then I made my Opry debut in December of 01. And so here I was. I basically had to beg my way onto the Opry stage. My manager at the time, Jody Williams, and I had gone to Pete Fisher, the general manager of the Opry, and basically begged him for me to go on, and he finally relented. He was like, "You know what? I'll just let you go on late one Friday night before Christmas, you know, and sing one song with the staff band late in the show.
0: Throw you to the wolves."
1: Yeah. And so I was like, "Hey, that's fine by me." And so the only song that we had rehearsed with the staff band was Long Black Train. I had given them a chart of a demo that I had done of it. It wasn't even the record version. I hadn't even recorded my record yet. I didn't have a video. Nobody knew who Josh Turner was, and that's kind of what I'm getting at, is that I go out and I sing this song, and about halfway through the first pass of this song,
0: they start applauding.
1: People start standing up. People start clapping and stomping the floor. And I mean, by the end of the song, the whole crowd was on their feet. They're chanting, they're clapping and everything. And I leave. I wave goodbye, you know, and I'm going back to my dressing room.
0: And they call you back.
1: And I had already started my way up the steps, and they're, you know, people are calling for me. "Bill wants you back out on stage." And I'm like, "For what? I don't have any more songs to play." And so
0: you sang it again?
1: I started the song over again from the top. And somewhere in that first or second verse, I just completely, like, I got overwhelmed with emotion. And I got choked up. And I lost my place. I started singing all over the place. The band's doing their darndest to try to follow me and figure out where I'm at. Well, that became a historic night, because nobody had ever seen anything like that since Hank Williams had made his debut, and that's all I could think about that night was, right. I'm standing in the same spot that Hank stood during his debut. He got 6 or 7 encores from Lovesick Blues. I'm looking up at the same balcony and standing on the same stage and everything. Yeah. I was overcome with the gravity of this.
0: So were you in the Ryman or the new?
1: I was at the Ryman.
0: Yeah. That's the place. Yeah.
1: And so that's when it finally dawned on me, like, why it was so genuine and so emotional that night, was because it was strictly because of the song and just my delivery of it. Like, that's what just got people going that night.
0: You know what we call those kind of things in our world, and I think you'd agree, a God thing.
1: Yeah, it was. It was.
0: You know, I mean, how else do you explain that?
1: That was just one of many things that, you know, just reminded me that he's got his hand on me, and he's looking out for me, and he's helping me along the way, because Lord knows I've faced a lot of challenges, you know, in the business that I'm in, so.

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Now Josh turns to his gospel roots with an all-new gospel DVD featuring several of his favorite hymns and hits, including Long Black Train, How Great Thou Art, Amazing Grace, I Saw the Light, and many others.

0: 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Josh, I have so much respect for country writers. First of all, they are extremely creative and clever. Mm-hmm. But I love what they do even on gospel subjects because they can take more risk, I guess, than gospel, right? We have to make sure our these and thous and everything is correct. It just seemed like they look into another window when they look at the gospel. So I have so much respect for them. But you are an interesting case here where you're not a gospel writer or you're not a gospel singer as such, but you are a Christian person who sings country music. I think it's fantastic.
1: Well, and we country artists are allowed to be grammatically incorrect, too, so we have a lot more freedom, hence the song Me and God. But, hey, don't let grammar get in the way of a good song.
0: Yeah, you are
1: right?
0: A good song now.
1: So I've had a lot of people ask me, why didn't you get into gospel music? Why didn't you become a Christian contemporary singer or what have you? And the answer is pretty simple. I tell them that God called me to be a country singer.
0: Absolutely.
1: And that's where my heart's always been. Yeah. That's what I've always loved. I've been a student of country music from a very early age. But I grew up in a Christian home. I grew up going to church. I grew up reading the Bible. And I've had a lot of spiritual experiences in my life that have kind of defined me and my life and my path, you know, that I've been on. When it comes to the way I kind of express myself and the way I tell people about who I am and what I'm about and what my beliefs are, I try to just be as real about it as I possibly can, because I feel like non-believers and non-Christians are looking for that. They don't want some, you know, holy roller kind of thing, you know, or they don't want to be preached to, you know, they want things in simple terms and they want things broken down so to where they can understand it.

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0: 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You'll enjoy performances from guest artists Lady Love Smith, Gene McDonald, Chris Blue, and Funny Man Kevin Williams. Don't miss it. 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
2: Rain Man, the good doctor, love on the spectrum. Autism is everywhere in our pop culture, but what if I told you that most people still don't know much about it? So what is autism? Are the portrayals accurate? How does one get diagnosed, and what is it like living with it? We're joined by Julie Trebat and Allie Wiener-Abraham, both professionals working in the field, to talk about those questions and more. That's this week on Face the Issues.
3: One of the most outstanding characteristics of America was our ability to follow through on any task given to us. With the rise of COVID and crime and fear in our world, many people are giving up. But today I want to encourage you to hold fast to the truths of God's Word. Don't give up. Even though it looks like the enemy is winning, it looks like evil is overcoming good, I want you to continue to hold on to the principles of the Word of God. Be not weary in well-doing, for in due season you will reap if you don't give up. So today, face those challenges, approach those tasks with faith, and realize that greater is He that's in you than he that is in the world. Don't give up. Keep looking up, and you'll see the glory of God shine through your situation.
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Why do you fight and argue with each other? Isn't it because you are full of selfish desires that fight to control your body? You want something you don't have, and you will do anything to get it. You will even kill, but you still cannot get what you want, and you won't get it by fighting and arguing. You should pray for it. Yet even when you do pray, your prayers are not answered, because you pray just for selfish reasons. You people aren't faithful to God. Don't you know that if you love the world, you are God's enemies? And if you decide to be a friend of the world, you make yourself an enemy of God. Do you doubt the scriptures that say, God truly cares about the spirit he has put in us? In fact, God treats us with even greater kindness. Just as the scriptures say, God opposes everyone who is proud, but he is kind to everyone who is humble. Surrender to God. Resist the devil, and he will run from you. Come near to God, and he will come near to you. Clean up your lives, you sinners. Purify your hearts, you people who can't make up your mind. Be sad and sorry and weep. Stop laughing and start crying. Be gloomy instead of glad. Be humble in the Lord's presence, and he will honor you. My friends, don't say cruel things about others. If you do, or if you condemn others, you are condemning God's law. And if you condemn the law, you put yourself above the law and refuse to obey either it or God who gave it. God is our judge, and he can save or destroy us. What right do you have to condemn anyone? You should know better than to say, today or tomorrow we will go to the city. We will do business there for a year and make a lot of money. What do you know about tomorrow? How can you be so sure about your life? It is nothing more than mist that appears for only a little while before it disappears. You should say, if the Lord lets us live, we will do these things. Yet you are stupid enough to brag, and it is wrong to be so proud. If you don't do what you know is right, you have sinned. Rich people should cry and weep. Terrible things are going to happen to you. Your treasures have already rotted, and moths have eaten your clothes. Your money has rusted, and the rust will be evidence against you as it burns your body like fire. Yet you keep on storing up wealth in these last days. You refused to pay the people who worked in your fields, and now their unpaid wages are shouting out against you. The Lord All-Powerful has surely heard the cries of the workers who harvested your crops. While here on earth, you have thought only of filling your own stomachs and having a good time. But now you are like fat cattle on their way to be butchered. You have condemned and murdered innocent people who couldn't even fight back. My friends, be patient until the Lord returns.
Think of farmers who wait patiently for the spring and summer rains to make their valuable crops grow. Be patient, like those farmers, and don't give up. The Lord will soon be here. Don't grumble about each other, or you will be judged, and the judge is right outside the door. My friends, follow the example of the prophets who spoke for the Lord. They were patient, even when they had to suffer. In fact, we praise the ones who endured the most. You remember how patient Job was, and how the Lord finally helped him. The Lord did this because he is so merciful and kind. My friends, above all else, don't take an oath. You must not swear by heaven or by earth or by anything else. Yes or no is all you need to say. If you say anything more, you will be condemned. If you are having trouble, you should pray. And if you are feeling good, you should sing praises. If you are sick, ask the church leaders to come and pray for you. Ask them to put olive oil on you in the name of the Lord. If you have faith when you pray for sick people, they will get well. The Lord will heal them, and if they have sinned, He will forgive them. If you have sinned, you should tell each other what you have done. Then you can pray for one another and be healed. The prayer of an innocent person is powerful, and it can help a lot. Elijah was just as human as we are. And for 3.5 years, his prayers kept the rain from falling. But when he did pray for rain, it fell from the skies and made the crops grow. My friends, if any followers have wandered away from the truth, you should try to lead them back. If you turn sinners from the wrong way, you will save them from death, and many of their sins will be forgiven.

from Peter, an apostle of Jesus Christ. To God's people who are scattered like foreigners in Pontus, Galatia, Cappadocia, Asia, and Bithynia. God the Father decided to choose you as his people, and his Spirit has made you holy. You have obeyed Jesus Christ and are sprinkled with his blood. I pray that God will be kind to you and will keep on giving you peace. Praise God, the Father of our Lord Jesus Christ. God is so good. And by raising Jesus from death, he has given us new life and a hope that lives on. God has something stored up for you in heaven, where it will never decay or be ruined or disappear. You have faith in God, whose power will protect you until the last day. Then he will save you, just as he has always planned to do. On that day, you will be glad, even if you have to go through many hard trials for a while. Your faith will be like gold that has been tested in a fire. And these trials will prove that your faith is worth much more than gold that can be destroyed. They will show that you will be given praise and honor and glory when Jesus Christ returns. You have never seen Jesus, and you don't see him now. But still, you love him and have faith in him. And no words can tell how glad and happy you are to be saved. That's why you have faith. Some prophets told how kind God would be to you. And they searched hard to find out more about the way you would be saved. The Spirit of Christ was in them and was telling them how Christ would suffer and would then be given great honor. So they searched to find out exactly who Christ would be and when this would happen. But they were told that they were serving you and not themselves. They preached to you by the power of the Holy Spirit, who was sent from heaven. And their message was only for you, even though angels would like to know more about it. Be alert and think straight. Put all your hope in how kind God will be to you when Jesus Christ appears. Behave like obedient children. Don't let your lives be controlled by your desires as they used to be. Always live as God's holy people should, because God is the one who chose you, and he is holy. That's why the scriptures say, "I am the holy God, and you must be holy too." You say that God is your father, but God doesn't have favorites. He judges all people by what they do. So you must honor God while you live as strangers here on earth. You were rescued from the useless way of life that you learned from your ancestors. But you know that you were not rescued by such things as silver or gold that don't last forever. You were rescued by the precious blood of Christ, that spotless and innocent lamb. Christ was chosen even before the world was created, but because of you, he did not come until these last days. And when he did come, it was to lead you to have faith in God, who raised him from death and honored him in a glorious way. That's why you have put your faith and hope in God. You obeyed the truth, and your souls were made pure. Now you sincerely love each other, but you must keep on loving with all your heart. Do this because God has given you new birth by his message that lives on forever. The scriptures say, "Humans wither like grass, and their glory fades like wildflowers. Grass dries up, and flowers fall to the ground. But what the Lord has said
will stand forever. Our good news to you is what the Lord has

Stop being hateful. Quit trying to fool people and start being sincere. Don't be jealous or say cruel things about others. Be like newborn babies who are thirsty for the pure spiritual milk that will help you grow and be saved. You have already found out how good the Lord really is. Come to Jesus Christ. He is the living stone that people have rejected, but which God has chosen and highly honored. And now you are living stones that are being used to build a spiritual house. You are also a group of holy priests, and with the help of Jesus Christ, you will offer sacrifices that please God. It is just as God says in the Scriptures, "Look, I am placing in Zion a choice and precious cornerstone. No one who has faith in that one will be disappointed." You are followers of the Lord, and that stone is precious to you. But it isn't precious to those who refuse to follow him. They are the builders who tossed aside the stone that turned out to be the most important one of all. They disobeyed the message and stumbled and fell over that stone because they were doomed. But you are God's chosen and special people. You are a group of royal priests and a holy nation. God has brought you out of darkness into his marvelous light. Now you must tell all the wonderful things that he has done. The Scriptures say, once you were nobody, now you are God's people. At one time, no one had pity on you. Now God has treated you with kindness. Dear friends, you are foreigners and strangers on this earth. So I beg you not to surrender to those desires that fight against you. Always let others see you behaving properly, even though they may still accuse you of doing wrong. Then on the day of judgment, they will honor God by telling the good things they saw you do. The Lord wants you to obey all human authorities, especially the emperor, who rules over everyone. You must also obey governors, because they are sent by the emperor to punish criminals and to praise good citizens. God wants you to silence stupid and ignorant people by doing right. You are free, but still, you are God's servants. And you must not use your freedom as an excuse for doing wrong. Respect everyone and show special love for God's people. Honor God and respect the emperor. Servants, you must obey your masters and always show respect to them. Do this not only to those who are kind and thoughtful, but also to those who are cruel. God will bless you, even if others treat you unfairly for being loyal to him. You don't gain anything by being punished for some wrong you have done. But God will bless you if you have to suffer for doing something good. After all, God chose you to suffer as you follow in the footsteps of Christ, who set an example by suffering for you. Christ did not sin or ever tell a lie. Although he was abused, he never tried to get even. And when he suffered, he made no threats. Instead, he had faith in God, who judges fairly. Christ carried the burden of our sins. He was nailed to the cross so that we would stop sinning and start living right. By his cuts and bruises, you are healed. You had wandered away like sheep. Now you have returned to the one who is your shepherd and protector.

If you are a wife, you must put your husband first. Even if he opposes our message, you will win him over by what you do. No one else will have to say anything to him, because he will see how you honor God and live a pure life. Don't depend on things like fancy hairdos or gold jewelry or expensive clothes to make you look beautiful. Be beautiful in your heart by being gentle and quiet. This kind of beauty will last, and God considers it very special. Long ago, those women who worshipped God and put their hope in Him made themselves beautiful by putting their husbands first. For example, Sarah obeyed Abraham and called him her master. You are her true children if you do right and don't let anything frighten you. If you are a husband, you should be thoughtful of your wife. Treat her with honor, because she isn't as strong as you are, and she shares with you in the gift of life. Then nothing will stand in the way of your prayers. Finally, all of you should agree and have concern and love for each other. You should also be kind and humble. Don't be hateful and insult people just because they are hateful and insult you. Instead, treat everyone with kindness. You are God's chosen ones, and He will bless you. The scriptures say, "Do you really love life? Do you want to be happy? Then stop saying cruel things and quit telling lies. Give up your evil ways and do right as you find and follow the road that leads to peace." The Lord watches over everyone who obeys Him, and He listens to their prayers. But He opposes everyone who does evil. Can anyone really harm you for being eager to do good deeds? Even if you have to suffer for doing good things, God will bless you. So stop being afraid, and don't worry about what people might do. Honor Christ. And let Him be the Lord of your life. Always be ready to give an answer when someone asks you about your hope. Give a kind and respectful answer, and keep your conscience clear. This way, you will make people ashamed for saying bad things about your good conduct as a follower of Christ. You are better off to obey God and suffer for doing right and to suffer for doing wrong. Christ died once for our sins. An innocent person died for those who are guilty. Christ did this to bring you to God when His body was put to death and His spirit was made alive. Christ then preached to the spirits that were being kept in prison. They had disobeyed God while Noah was building the boat. But God had been patient with them. 8 people went into that boat and were brought safely through the flood. Those flood waters were like baptism that now saves you. But baptism is more than just washing your body. It means turning to God with a clear conscience, because Jesus Christ was raised from death. Christ is now in heaven, where He sits at the right side of God. All angels, authorities, and powers are under His control.

Christ suffered here on earth. Now you must be ready to suffer as he did, because suffering shows that you have stopped sinning. It means you have turned from your own desires and want to obey God for the rest of your life. You have already lived long enough like people who don't know God. You were immoral and followed your evil desires. You went around drinking and partying and carrying on. In fact, you even worshipped disgusting idols. Now your former friends wonder why you have stopped running around with them. And they curse you for it. But they will have to answer to God, who judges the living and the dead. The good news has even been preached to the dead, so that after they have been judged for what they have done in this life, their spirits will live with God. Everything will soon come to an end. So be serious and be sensible enough to pray. Most important of all, you must sincerely love each other, because love wipes away many sins. Welcome people into your home, and don't grumble about it. Each of you has been blessed with one of God's many wonderful gifts to be used in the service of others. So use your gift well. If you have the gift of speaking, preach God's message. If you have the gift of helping others, do it with the strength that God supplies. Everything should be done in a way that will bring honor to God. Because of Jesus Christ, who is glorious and powerful forever. Amen. Dear friends, don't be surprised or shocked that you are going through testing that is like walking through fire. Be glad for the chance to suffer as Christ suffered. It will prepare you for even greater happiness when he makes his glorious return. Count it a blessing when you suffer for being a Christian. This shows that God's glorious Spirit is with you. But you deserve to suffer if you are a murderer, a thief, a crook, or a busybody. Don't be ashamed to suffer for being a Christian. Praise God that you belong to him. God has already begun judging his own people. And if his judgment begins with us, imagine how terrible it will be for those who refuse to obey his message. The scriptures say, if good people barely escape, what will happen to sinners and to others who don't respect God? If you suffer for obeying God, you must have complete faith in your faithful Creator and keep on doing right.

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1: Looking at the Earth from space is amazing. Secular scientists say that our majestic home planet, with all of its apparent design features to support life, formed by natural processes from a gas cloud billions of years ago. But despite these claims, there is abundant evidence that the Earth is unique, young, and finely tuned by its creator. Our Designed Earth with Spike Passaris. This week on Origins.

Hello, everyone, and welcome to Bethlehem Glory. We're glad that you're joining us. We're in the book of Hebrews. It's a wonderful letter, a great epistle written by the Apostle Paul, and he's written so much of the New Testament. It's like the wellspring of Christianity. The theological genius of this man was superb. God really did choose him and call him. And I'm just so grateful for the writings that he has given us through the inspiration of the Holy Spirit. It was written to the Jewish believers, but I think it's as valid today as the day it was penned. So let's start off with our prayer from Psalm 119 and verse 18. Lord, open our eyes that we would see wonderful things in your word. Lord God, teach us. I know I truly want to know you more clearly and see you and love you more dearly, and I fall short in so many ways. I just repent of my sins now, God, and ask you to touch me. And I ask that you put a desire in each one of the people that are listening right now to this telecast to really be drawn to you in a new way, a deeper way, a more complete and loving way. In Jesus' precious name, amen and amen. We're going to be looking at this one scripture for a little bit because there's a lot in it, and we're just kind of taking it in segments. So it's chapter 10, verse 22, because right now we're getting to the practical aspect in the last lesson and a half or something like that of how to draw near and what's expected of us in a sense. And so I'll explain it to the best of my ability, but I'm sure the Holy Spirit will amplify it in your heart. Let us draw near in fullness of faith. In fullness of faith. That's what God wants for us, that full, abiding faith. Full, you know, there's joy in the presence and the fullness of God. There's great joy there. The psalmist tells us that. And we see that so much about in being in his fullness and in his presence that there's great joy. But he talks about the fullness of faith. In faith, we want to understand, and I want to read this just very briefly to you, is the fullness of the provision of God that he's made to us and of the promises that are waiting for us to inherit. That's the fullness of faith. Now, you ladies know, if you're baking something or cooking something in your kitchen and you have a recipe and it calls for 1 cup of milk, I don't know what it might be, a casserole or a chicken divan or a cake or something, and you're going to use milk or something, a liquid. But you decide you're only going to use 1/3 of a cup. Well, do you really think that that's going to get right? No. You need to have that full cup of whatever the recipe calls for. Well, he wants us to have fullness of faith. And you might say, I don't know. How much is that? It's mustard seed faith. Now, how big is a mustard seed? That's like almost the smallest of all the seeds, and yet it grows into this huge tree and bush. And if we have mustard seed faith, he said, we can speak to mountains and we can cast them in the sea. What mountain is before you today? You have the faith. You have fullness of faith. So we have to come draw near in fullness of faith because of the blood, because I have a high priest. He gives me fullness of faith to draw near. He's my mediator. And so he helps me in all these areas to have that fullness of faith. So we have the assurance and the power and the boldness to come close. This is a new and living way we talked about before. A new and living way. I have a new heart. He's a living God. I offer living sacrifices. It's a new and living way. Nothing of decay or weariness. Nothing at all like that. But to look to Jesus. That's who I look to. He's my leader. He's my forerunner. So I draw near in fullness of faith. Fullness. It says in Ephesians, the 3rd chapter and verse 19. And to know the love of Christ, which we certainly know, because we know that he first loved us. We love him because he first loved us. To know the love of Christ, which passes knowledge. Man cannot define or pin in any way the love that he has for us, the love of Christ. It says, and to know the love of Christ, which passes knowledge, that ye might be filled with the fullness of God. He uses those two words together, filled with fullness. If you're filled, you're full. And if you're full, you're full. But he used to be filled with the fullness of God.
overflowing fullness of God. And the love of Christ gives us that. And that love of God is shed abroad in my heart and your heart by the Holy Ghost that is given unto us. It's that gift that we talked about earlier, that He gives us the gift of the Holy Ghost. So we have that faith. Oh, there's faith comes in all different kinds of packages. We just say the words faith, but we can have faith of insight in Scripture. Faith that God will grant me the desires of my heart and my desire will be His desire. Faith that I trust His word. Faith comes in all kinds. Faith of acceptance, accepting the blood of Jesus Christ. Faith in His love. Faith to hold fast to the promises of God. Faith that I can become that living sacrifice unto God. Faith that I can abandon myself unto Him. Faith that I might decrease and He might increase. Faith that says I can enter into that rest of God. Faith that says I can go behind the veil. Faith that says I will wait upon the Lord and He'll renew my strength. I'm going to mount up on wings like those eagles. I'm going to fly. I'm not going to be weary. I'm going to fly into the arms of Almighty God. I'm going to run. I'm going to press on. I'm going to be there. I'm going to draw near in fullness of faith. It's not a thought. It's not something in your head, beloved. It's something supernatural above what we can think. It's supernatural. We don't walk by understanding or intellect or logic. We walk by faith. And we walk in the fullness of faith. Draw nigh with a true heart. We just read that the other day. A true heart. And with the fullness of faith. We talked about that true heart quite a bit. But it can be today. And I must look up, look to God, trust in His power, and see the Lamb that was slain. He's on the throne. Do you know that? In Revelations it says, "For the Lamb which is in the midst of the throne shall feed them." That Lamb that was on Calvary is in the midst of the throne. That Lamb of God that I can apply that blood to my heart. "He shall feed them to the living fountain of water," the water, the washing, the sanctification that we talk about. That's the water. "And God shall wipe away every tear." Beloved, this is the Lamb that was slain from the foundation. And you can walk in that fullness of faith. We'll be right back after this.

0: On our next episode of Digging for Truth, Dr. Danny Jones joins us as we discuss the Philistine origins. Did the Philistines arrive in Canaan all at one time or over the course of many centuries? How does modern technology help aid our understanding of Philistine origins? And how does the evidence relate to the Old Testament? We'll explore these questions and more on our next episode of Digging for Truth.
1: We're at that same scripture. We're kind of just dissecting it. Let us draw near in fullness of faith, which we talked about. And you know, the more that I look of the fullness of Christ and His grace, and I keep my eyes on Jesus, the more the fullness of faith grows in me. So keep your eyes on the grace of Jesus Christ and His blood. And it says, and our hearts sprinkled from an evil conscience. It says, our hearts. He makes it personal. My heart, your heart, our hearts need to be sprinkled from an evil conscience. They're sprinkled with the blood of Jesus Christ. It's personal. We talk about a personal relationship with Jesus, a personal relationship with God. He sprinkled, yes, of course, the blood was sprinkled on the mercy seat, but that blood has to be sprinkled on my heart as well, because my merciful high priest abides with me. He abides with me, and He cleanses my conscience. That's where people are tormented, mostly in their minds, in their conscience. Jesus washes us all in His blood, and He gives us a heart sprinkled and free from an evil conscience. In Titus it says, unto the pure all things are pure, but unto them that are defiled and unbelieving is nothing pure. Even their mind and conscience is defiled. We don't want to have that defiled conscience. And there's only one way the conscience can be made clean and whole and pure. And think on those heavenly things, like we quoted Colossians the other day, about thinking on things above and not things of the earth. It says in 1 Timothy, now the end of the commandment is charity. The end of everything, when you look at the whole scripture, it's love. L-O-V-E, love. That's love. Jesus is a personification of love. So he says, now the end of the commandment is charity out of a pure heart. A pure heart. A good conscience and unfeigned faith. A good conscience. Unfeigned faith, that's fullness of faith. Faith that's not defiled in any way. Purity, holiness of heart. These are all things that Paul has been writing in Hebrews. And elsewhere in all of his writings, we see them saturated with the same message. Draw near to God. Let's be holy people. We're a chosen priesthood, a royal people, a holy nation. We've been called by God. So all that He does in heaven, He can do every moment of every day in my heart and my life and yours. He can free us from that guilt and that pain and that anxiety and that suffering, and because of the blood of Jesus Christ. We need that fullness of faith. We need to have faith to believe that today. And you know, if you praise Jesus, He'll give you that faith. He will. He promises you whatever you ask in His name, if it's according to His word, He'll give it to you. He'll give it to you. So the Israelites saw the altar court. They saw the altar, the brazen altar. They sprinkled blood there, and their sins were atoned for every year. But we have the brazen altar, Jesus Christ, the Lamb of God, that's been slain once. For all, forever. Those two pillars, remember I said? Those two pillars that are foundational in Christianity along with Calvary. Of course, that is Calvary. There are pillars of our faith. So we don't want to be just the outer court Christians and only know the priesthood of Aaron. That is bedrock, and we do not minimize that at all. Excuse me. But Paul is saying in this epistle, to set aside, not forget, not this and all, but set aside the elementary foundational truths. The resurrection from the dead, the baptism, and all of these things, and we went through those and we enumerated every one of them. But press on. There's more. You want to have peace. You want to have access to God. You want to have fellowship with Him. You want to hear the voice of God. You need to go behind the veil. That's where the high priest communicated with the Lord. So we don't want to live in the outer court. We want to go behind the veil. We want to see the Son of the living God. And we want to know Him in His fullness. And we want to be filled with the fullness of Christ in our lives. Filled with His fullness. You think it's an impossibility. No, nothing is impossible with God. He's the Lamb on the throne in Revelation. He's the one that feeds us. There is the living water. It flows from that throne. It flows from the throne. It washes me. It makes me whiter than snow. We went through all of those scriptures that we read prior in prior lessons. And that's the blood of Jesus Christ that does that for me. And so He says, enter. Enter with the fullness of faith. Draw near. And our hearts sprinkled from an evil conscience. It says in John's Gospel, the 6th chapter, the blood contains life. The blood contains life. So we can't only be sprinkled outwardly, but we receive it inwardly too as well. We believe because He instituted what some churches call Holy Communion, Eucharist, breaking of the bread, whatever you want to call it, the Last Supper. Jesus said, take my body and eat it. Take my body and eat it. And take my blood and drink it. And so we believe that as Christians. And He said, do this in memory of me. This is the memorial service. We have memorial services when someone dies. And we always have this memory of them, and we talk about their beauty and their goodness and the kindness that they've shown to people. And we have these memorial services. Well, in our churches, in Christian churches, we have this memorial service as well. It's called Holy Communion, Holy Eucharist, whatever you want to call it. And so we eat His body, we drink His blood. So we need to have a heart sprinkled with the blood. We need to partake of His body and blood. We need to see Him in the volume of the book. We need to draw nigh with the heart sprinkled, free, our consciences free, sprinkled with blood, with fullness of faith. Sounds difficult? Oh, no, beloved. All it is total surrender to Jesus Christ. It's just saying, God, I can't do it. Please do it in me. It's simplified in those simple words. I need you, Jesus. Come and help me. I want to know more about you. And He will. We'll be right back with the conclusion of this in just a moment.

0: Looking at the Earth from space is amazing. Secular scientists say that our majestic home planet, with all of its apparent design features to support life, formed by natural processes from a gas cloud billions of years ago. But despite these claims, there is abundant evidence that the Earth is unique, young, and finely tuned by its creator. Our Designed Earth with Spike Passaris.
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1: We're still in verse 22 in chapter 10. We're going to get through it, though, I think. So let's read it. Let us draw near. Remember, we talked about the fullness of faith, our hearts sprinkled from an evil conscience, and our bodies washed with pure water. Our bodies washed with pure water. See, man belongs to two worlds, the visible and the invisible, the material and the spiritual, so to speak. But in the fall, both of them came under the power of sin and death. Both of them. We were totally alienated from God. So redemption also has provided for both of them. So inwardly and outwardly, this letter speaks about the total whole man being total.

thing. So baptism speaks of death and resurrection, our body washed with pure water. And while John baptized in water, and Jesus was baptized in water, and the Christian church believes in that, and Jesus is our example, so we follow that example, and we know symbolically what that stands for. It also says in the book of Acts, John baptized with water, but we're going to be baptized now with the Holy Ghost. The Holy Ghost. So there's the baptism of the Holy Ghost as well. And so our bodies are washed with pure water by the Word of God. In Ephesians, it tells us, sanctified and cleansed by the washing of the water of the Word. And we used the scripture a couple times. The washing of the water of the Word. This cleanses us. We talked about the knife of the surgeon and the two-edged sword prior to these readings in the book of Hebrews, and how that knife can cut in and the surgeon takes out the area that needs to be removed, so there's healing. So while the knife may wound, it also heals. Well, the Word of God cuts into us, shows us our sin, and then it heals us. And then water is so healing. We're washed, we're cleansed by this Word. It washes off the filth. I may get unpure thoughts in my mind. We live in a world, you can't go to a supermarket that some kind of filthy tabloid is not looking at you. You can't watch television and be channel surfing, so to speak, and see something that you wish you never saw. Well, how do you cleanse yourself from that? You start reading or you start praying, the Lord is my shepherd, I shall not want. He maketh me to lie down in green pastures. And you start talking about him. He leads me beside the still waters. And you feel that washing coming. And he cleanses you. And you feel clean again. So we're cleansed by the water of the washing of the Word. In John it says, Jesus said this, now ye are clean through the word which I have spoken to you. This word that he speaks to us cleans us, heals us, delivers us, sanctifies us. That's what this word does to us. That's why the Word of God is preached every Sunday in every Christian church. But that's not enough for my life and your life. No way. Do you only take a bath Saturday night because you're going to church on Sunday? Oh, I hope not. You wouldn't be the most pleasant person to live with. But you bathe regularly. So we need to be bathed regularly. And while we may not understand a lot, and I don't understand a lot of scripture, I really have to study and read commentaries and do word searches to understand a lot. And I know I fall short, but I have a desire. That was one of the first scriptures I ever learned. Open my eyes, Lord, that I would see wonderful things in your word. And that's what I pray before I read. God, show me, teach me. I want to share. I want to be that little salt shaker somewhere in your world. And just pour out salt from me so others become thirsty in your kingdom, I should say. So our hearts are sprinkled with pure water. So we see our hearts being sprinkled and our bodies washed, rather, with pure water. So we have the blood sprinkled on our hearts and our bodies washed by water. In the outer court of that tabernacle, first you had the brazen altar and then you had the laver. The one typifies the blood and the other was filled with water. They killed the animal sacrifices, typifying Calvary and the blood of Jesus Christ. All the animals were killed there, and then they had to be cleansed thoroughly before they could go into the holy place. Well, blood and water came forth from the side of Jesus Christ when he was crucified. Our hearts sprinkled from an evil conscience, we talked about, and our body washed with pure water. Who shall ascend, the psalmist says, into the hill of the Lord? Or who shall stand in his holy place? Who? Question mark. He that has clean hands and a pure heart. One that has been washed by the laver, the Word of God. And one that has the blood sprinkled to his heart. So, they're joined together, the water and the blood. They were on Calvary. They're in the Word. They're others. Those are another set of spiritual twins. It says, cleanse in the book of James. Cleanse your hands, you sinners, and purify your hearts. Cleanse myself outwardly, and I must be purified inwardly as well. You double-minded. I can't be double-minded. I can't just act like a Christian.

on the outside and be this horrible person at home, a sloppy homemaker, someone that is very doesn't get along with her husband or something like that. I can't do that. I have to be the real person that Christ wants me to be. Our body washed with pure water. Our body is the temple, and God is to be glorified in our bodies. He, when he cometh into the world, he saith, a body did thou prepare for me. We read that just in chapter 10, just a few verses ago. So, the object of that blood sprinkling is that my body and my heart, my whole being, be totally given to Christ Jesus. I'm going to read this. I only have time to read a tiny little bit of this, but I want to read this to you. It says, come Holy Spirit, love divine, on these baptismal waters shine, and teach our hearts in highest strain to praise the Lamb for sinners slain. We love thy name, we love thy laws, and joyfully embrace thy cause. We love thy cross, the shame, the pain, O Lamb of God, for sinners slain. His name is Jesus. I pray you know him today. He loves you. Love him back. See you next time.

In the fifth beatitude of Jesus' Sermon on the Mount, he says, "Blessed are the merciful, for they shall obtain mercy." Are you merciful? Do you demonstrate mercy? Well, join Pastor Isaac Crockett and me for this week's edition of Stand in the Gap as we continue in our series on the Sermon on the Mount and the Beatitudes. This week, blessed are the merciful.

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4: In the summer, I like playing basketball on the trampoline. 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Like, if I'm trying to read, I'll go to sleep. 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When I grow up, I want to be a robotic engineer. I want to build robots that can help around the house. 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
1: Thank you so much for joining us for CBN Newswatch on this Friday, May 8th. I'm Ephraim Graham. We're going to begin this half hour with news from the Middle East. CENTCOM reported the U.S. Navy intercepted Iranian attacks on three U.S. destroyers in the Strait of Hormuz. This happened Thursday night, but President Donald Trump dismissed the incident and said it will not end the ceasefire. Chris Mitchell brings us more on our top story now from Jerusalem.
2: Iran targeted the U.S. warships with missile drones and fast attack boats. CENTCOM said U.S. forces responded in self-defense and are not seeking escalation.
3: We had three world-class destroyers go through the strait today. Any other country under the circumstances wouldn't have done shot missiles at it and drones at it and these stupid boats that came at it. They got blown away in about 2 minutes.
2: President Trump insists the ceasefire remains in effect.
3: They trifled with us today. We blew them away. They trifled. I call that a trifle. I'll let you know when there's no ceasefire. You won't have to know. If there's no ceasefire, you're not going to have to know. You're just going to have to look at one big glow coming out of Iran. And they better sign their agreement fast.
2: And the president says a deal with the Islamic Republic could be close.
3: The talks are going very well, but they have to understand if it doesn't get signed, they're going to have a lot of pain. They're going to have a lot of pain. They want to sign it, I will tell you. They want to sign it a lot more than I do.
2: Also here in the Middle East, Saudi Arabia and the United Arab Emirates have agreed to restore U.S. access to bases and airspace. That move allows Washington to resume Project Freedom, the operation to escort ships through the Strait of Hormuz and counter Iran's threats to shipping. The Washington Post reports the CIA believes Iran can withstand a U.S. naval blockade for 3 to 4 months, and that Iran's current leadership is more radical and increasingly confident it can outlast the U.S. Yet another estimate says the blockade is inflicting real compounding damage and accelerating systematic economic collapse.
4: Here in Israel, many are concerned a deal with the current Iranian Islamic regime may delay but not dismantle Tehran's nuclear threat and allow it to continue its support for proxies in the region to recover economically and leave in place a government still dedicated to the destruction of both the U.S., what they call the Great Satan, and Israel, what they call the Little Satan. Ephraim?
1: Chris, as you reported, that confidential CIA analysis estimates Iran can survive the U.S. naval blockade for months. Does this mean the blockade isn't working or the conflict could be going into the fall?
4: Well, it doesn't necessarily mean that it's not working, Ephraim, but sometimes blockades like this could take time, could take weeks or months, instead of just days. The blockade's designed to squeeze Iran's economy, and they're losing right now, Ephraim, about $500 million a day. In former times, you may have called this siege warfare, where they would try to isolate, you know, a particular enemy. The concern right now is that the regime could ride this out for several months, like the CIA report says in the Washington Post, and then extend the war into the fall. And this is obviously going to put pressure on President Trump politically as the midterms get closer and closer. So either perhaps we're going to see a deal very soon. President Trump has made set a deadline for a week. He said that a few days ago. Or we could see a major escalation.
1: Senator Lindsey Graham recently called for the U.S. to get guns inside Iran to arm citizens who oppose the regime. Some call this a resumption of the Reagan Doctrine. Can you remind us what that doctrine is, and could it speed up the fall of Iran's ruling regime?
4: Well, the Reagan Doctrine goes back to the anti-communist era during his administration. It was when the U.S. supported arming anti-communist movements many times in Central America and against certain regimes. In Iran, it would mean arming these opposition groups and many ethnic groups in Iran. There's Kurds and the Baluchs, Azeris and others. And could this lead to the regime change? There are questions. Are these groups unified? And could they be the boots on the ground that many people are talking about maybe U.S. or Israeli troops on the ground? But Senator Graham and others believe there are millions of boots on the ground right now, and that these Iranians that are opposing the regime, could they be the tipping point? Right now, we know, Ephraim, millions are praying for the fall of the regime and also praying for the underground church that we've talked about before. That is really the fastest growing church per capita in the world. And that this regime that has been oppressing these people for 47 years will eventually fall.
1: The Jerusalem Post is reporting the disarmament talks with Hamas are stuck. What is causing this, and can it be moved forward?
4: Well, we'll see if it's going to move forward. But right now, it's Hamas is refusing and has refused for months now to disarm. And this really in Gaza has been the quiet front for months. It used to be the major front, but now all the attention is on certainly on Iran and Lebanon as well. And Hamas has been using this time to rearm and to regroup. And many people are concerned about this growing danger inside Gaza. And the question is, will the IDF go back into Hamas controlled Gaza or manage the situation or work with the so-called Board of Peace? But right now we're going to see no reconstruction without Hamas disarming.
1: The Times of Israel reports the U.S. will host the third round of ambassador-level talks between representatives from Israel and Lebanon next week. Are you hopeful there will be an agreement for Hezbollah's disarmament?
4: Well, Ephraim, many, many people are hopeful, but the cautious. Can Lebanon, the question is, be free from the grip of Hezbollah that's been, having oppressive grip on them for decades? Hezbollah right now is degraded, not yet defeated. So disarming Hezbollah would fundamentally change the balance of power in Lebanon. Right now, these are historic talks, but it's a long-term process, maybe not a quick breakthrough that many people had hoped for. And it may depend literally on the advance of the IDF in South Lebanon and even in Beirut itself.
1: What do you have for us today on Jerusalem Dateline?
4: Well, the latest updates, Gary Lane has a story on the state of California voting on legislation to establish Muslim holy days as official state holidays. We'll talk to a rabbi about why he feels that's a danger. Also, hundreds of pastors and rabbis advocating for Israel on Capitol Hill. Some say this is needed more than ever. And finally, a story on surfing to help Israelis get free from PTSD.
1: All right, Chris, thank you so much for your time. Much appreciated. Here at home now, a look at some other stories making headlines in the CBN newsroom. A new report shows lower-income Americans are cutting back on their driving due to the high gas prices. The national average stands now at $4.56. Some states are providing relief at the pump. Indiana's governor suspending two gas-related taxes, saving drivers nearly 60 cents per gallon. Kentucky's governor is pushing a similar move and calling on Congress to pause the federal gas tax. Thursday, Americans across the country celebrated the 75th National Day of Prayer. This year's theme, Glorify God Among the Nations, Seeking Him in All Generations. The event comes as America prepares to celebrate its 250th anniversary. House Speaker Mike Johnson said, America's faith foundations are part of what makes the country unique.
5: We boldly proclaimed the self-evident truth that our rights do not come from government. They come from God Himself.
1: Housing and Urban Development Director Scott Turner spoke about the role of God in American history.
6: Look at how many storms God has led us through over the last 2.5 centuries. A war of independence we won against all odds. A destructive civil war, the Great Depression, 2 world wars, a decades-long Cold War against communism and more.
1: This year's National Day of Prayer also sets the stage for Rededication 250, an event planned for the National Mall ahead of America's 250th birthday, featuring scripture, testimony, prayer, and a national rededication of the country as one nation under God. Joni Lamb, president and co-founder of the Daystar TV ministry, has died. Daystar says she had been having a serious private health struggle. Joni was married for 39 years to her first husband, Marcus Lamb, before his death. He was the co-founder of Daystar. Both spent more than 3 decades broadcasting the message of salvation around the world. She remarried in 2023. Daystar says its ministry will continue because Joni had worked out a succession plan with her board, stating, "We will keep broadcasting the gospel of Jesus Christ to every nation alongside you." Joni Lamb was 65 years old.

I was running until I wasn't. My hospital stay would have cost nearly $48,000, even with insurance. But with VA, I'll pay zero. And VA is the best, most affordable healthcare in America for veterans like me. Knowing that my family is waiting at home and a surprise medical bill isn't, that's good for my heart. My service was then, my benefits are now. Get what you earned. 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
3: Welcome back to CBN Newswatch. Many are wondering if President Donald Trump's proposed peace deal with Iran is about to snatch defeat from the jaws of victory. Michael Rubin, Middle East Forum's Director of Policy Analysis, warns the U.S. is rushing toward a peace deal too soon. Rubin told our Gary Lane, despite Trump's blockade leaving the regime on the ropes, its leaders still aren't serious about conceding.
4: The problem is that the Islamic Republic is fundamentally ideological. And the United States is fundamentally bad at understanding our adversaries' ideologies because too often we project our own goodwill onto them. You got to understand that you can enter the Islamic Revolutionary Guard Corps bubble when you're 8 years old because they run the equivalent of evil Boy Scout programs. And then you can exist in that bubble because they run their own schools and universities, and they truly believe this propaganda which they espouse. So I'm afraid that the Iranians are simply trying to run down the clock, which is their playbook 101.
5: So indoctrinated leadership there. Iran is bleeding cash right now, losing about $13 billion every month in oil revenue because of the blockade. So how much longer can they keep this up before they're forced to shut down oil production and cap their wells? And I know if that happens, that it could be the final straw that brings down the regime. Is that correct?
4: Well, on one hand, yes, and logically it would make sense. But remember, zombie regimes have a bad habit of being able to persist long after they should have been dead. We only have to look at North Korea for that. The fact of the matter is, the Islamic Republic needs to not only export oil, but it needs to import gasoline because it doesn't have enough refinery capability. And when it imports that gasoline, it doesn't just use it to fuel their motor vehicles. They have to inject it into their oil wells to increase the pressure to extract oil. So you got like a catch-22 going on there, because remember, the average Iranian oil well is about 90 years old. It's long past its peak. And so you've got a situation in which the Iranians are going to be forced to close down their wells. Now, perhaps it's wishful thinking, but I think the best historical analogy would be back to 1999 when Bill Clinton was bombing Serbia because he disagreed with what the Serbians were doing in Kosovo. And when he stopped bombing after 50-some-odd days, Slobodan Milosevic, the Serbian dictator, remained in power. But he fell the next year because so many of his allies had been killed, and he didn't have the economy, he didn't have the money in order to continue paying off his supporters.
5: So eventual regime change, perhaps. So here's what we know so far. Early leaks about this deal say the U.S. might lift the blockade and drop economic sanctions on Iran. In return, Iran would have to hand over about 1,000 pounds of enriched uranium, agree to stop enriching uranium for at least maybe 10 or 15 years, promise not to mess with shipping in the Strait of Hormuz. But here's the big question. Can Iran really be trusted to keep its word?
4: No, Iran absolutely, Gary, can't be trusted to keep its word. And we can go through any numbers of cases where the Iranians lied. I used to work for Secretary of Defense Don Rumsfeld. In 2003, shortly before the Iraq War, the Iranians promised in secret talks in Geneva that they wouldn't insert the Islamic Revolutionary Guard Corps or their proxy militias into Iraq. And we all know that as soon as the war started, they lied, they inserted 2,000 people in. That raises the question, are the people with whom we're negotiating in Iran? Back then, it was the foreign minister and Mohammad Javad Zarif, who was the UN ambassador. Are they purposely lying, or are they simply saying what they believe and then the Islamic Republic doesn't obey them? Either way, it's a lose-lose prospect for the United States. Either they're playing good cop, bad cop, or they're simply completely lying. Now, here's the problem. We don't know who's in charge inside the Islamic Republic of Iran. The supreme leader hasn't been seen since the first day of this conflict, which Mujtaba Khamenei, I mean, I call him Schrodinger's Ayatollah, or you can say it's weekend at Mujtaba's. But the fact of the matter is, if you don't know who's in charge, how can you make a deal?
5: Well, what would this mean then for the people of Iran who are ready for freedom? The regime remains in place there. What would that mean?
4: Well, again, I'm going to make an Iraq analogy where in 1991, Operation Desert Storm, we decided not to continue on to Baghdad for some very good reasons. But what happened after that, if you remember, the Shia in Iraq had risen up in protest and so forth, was that the Iranians infiltrated those Shia groups. That's when they created these proxy militias, which still fight us today. They prepared. What I'm worried about is that we might snatch defeat from the jaws of victory, simply because the Iranians have their backs against the rope, the Revolutionary Guard, that is. It's clear the Iranian people don't want to be under this regime. And I'm saying this not just as an outside analyst. As you know, I used to live in the Islamic Republic of Iran. That's where I did my PhD dissertation at the University of Tehran. It's clear the Iranians want something better, and I'm afraid that we're going to re-resource the Islamic Revolutionary Guard Corps at the time when they can't afford to pay their salaries, and that spells doom for the Iranian people.
6: Still ahead, a special first look at The Sheep Detective starring Hugh Jackman. 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
7: I got out of my patrol car and I slipped.
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1: Welcome back to CBN Newswatch. The Sheep Detectives is a film based on Leonie Swann's debut novel, Three Bags Full, where a flock of sheep become detectives to solve the murder of their beloved shepherd, George. Hugh Jackman is George. I talk with him on the red carpet.
2: Take five.
3: If there's one secret to happiness in my life, it's taking care of the kindest creatures on earth. Sheep. I want you to meet my flock.
1: So you're the good shepherd in this, yes, in this film, if you will. When you're reading the script, what is it about being the good shepherd that made Hugh Jackman say, yeah?
4: But I guess because I'm father. Wake up!
3: Well, I know I'm gonna be. I keep them well fed, well groomed. When my chores are finished and the sun starts to sink low in the sky, I choose a book to read out loud to them. Detective novels, mysteries, whodunits, all my favorites.
5: I know when Ronnie Hollingshead was murdered, and I know who the real killer was.
3: I like to pretend that they follow along with the story, but I know in my heart that as special as they are, they're still sheep.
6: No, no more. Go on, a lot of you.
3: I'll read the ending tomorrow.
7: Why would he stop there?
8: He was just about to say who the killer was.
9: This is torture.
4: George is like a father to these sheep. And, you know, I'm one of six children, so I'm used to a father who had to sort of support, love, give equal attention to, find out the problems of each one, like understand each one individually. Now, as a shepherd, it's more like 500. But still, what I love about this is the way George really loves each one for their uniqueness and lets them see that. And so it's, I think that's what really connected me.
8: Wake up! Everybody, wake up!
10: We found George on the grass, and he's not moving.
7: What?
9: Dilly, tell us what to do.
10: Our shepherd was murdered. And we shall solve the crime.
1: What's your thought immediately after reading this? Something new, something different?
4: The first thought when I read this script by Craig Mazin, who, if you don't know, did everything from The Hangover to Chernobyl. So this guy can do anything. But when I heard the premise that it was like Babe meets Knives Out, I was like, okay. The degree of difficulty on this is super high, and I was blown away. I think it's the best script I've ever read.
1: Wow.
4: I just thought it was a perfect script. It was funny and smart and heartwarming, and it ticked every box for me.
11: Okay, that's enough for tonight. Off you go.
6: No, no more.
1: Love the film. The Sheep Detectives is in theaters nationwide this weekend. Stay with us. Your Friday Faithful is coming up next.

0: I'll never forget what I saw.
1: We did not plan this at all. What in the world is happening?
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8: It's just getting started.
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13: A major discovery of manuscripts from the Apostle Paul. Researchers found 42 pages from a 6th century New Testament manuscript called Codex H. Special multispectral imaging made reading the 1,500-year-old document possible, while also giving researchers the ability to identify traces of ink impossible to see with the naked eye. One of the biggest revelations, some of the earliest recorded chapter lists, showing a major difference from the way Christians actually read the Bible today. Time now for your Friday Faithful, and today I want to leave you with this thought. You are never alone. God is present in all things. Silence the noise and make room to hear him. He is speaking, and he has a fresh word for you today. With that word, make this a faith-filled Friday, and be sure to have yourself a wonderful weekend on purpose and with purpose. Well, that will do it for this edition of CBN News Watch. Remember, you can always find more of our news programs online at cbnnews.com. We'd love to know what you think about the stories you've seen here today. You can email us, newswatch@cbn.com. And, of course, you can always reach out and touch us on Facebook, Instagram, and X. We'll see you right back here, same time Monday. Goodbye and God bless. Thank you for watching.
14: My daughter, Brinley, is here at St. Jude. We came here for her second relapse of acute myeloid leukemia. Coming here was literally life or death.
15: We feel that we, on a small level, at least, are helping change the world, helping increase the survival rate for children. It's a very sad world where children don't get to grow up as adults and, you know, live their lives.
14: You just want to, like, show them your little girl and be like, you're giving me her. Like, you're giving us time. You look at everyone and they're all so different. They all come from different places. They all have different views. But everyone there was there for one mission. in this world, it seems like a very unreal thing for so many people to come together and just give.

ABR is excited to announce the publication of Volume 2 from our excavations at Kerbet El Makadr. The volume details archaeological remains from about 350 BC to the 8th century. This includes a New Testament village that may have been visited by Jesus. Over 400 pages of analysis, photos, and maps. You can pick up a copy today by visiting BibleArchaeology.org.

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9: Seriously?
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0: A good Friday morning. I'm Jeff Coleman.
1: And I'm Deborah Pinkerton. Welcome to Morning Light.
0: I'm glad you made it. Well, politics is dividing more than just voters. It's dividing friendships and families, even churches. A new study shows Americans are increasingly avoiding relationships with people who think differently politically. Is that you? Are Christians called to bridge the divide or defend it? We'll ask the panelists this morning.
1: And here's a preview of what's coming up later in this show. May is National Foster Care Awareness Month. The goal is to raise awareness about children in foster care, honor foster families, and encourage community support. The Bear Foundation is here along with a couple who are foster parents, and you will hear their journey.
0: Good people, yes. Big mission. Well, new study suggests America's political divide is reshaping personal relationships. Researchers found fewer than 10% of friendships now cross party lines. In some liberal cities and college communities, that number falls to just 3%. Experts say political disagreements are increasingly viewed as moral conflicts, making friendships harder to maintain. Researchers point to social media and partisan news and rising political hostility as major reasons for the growing divide.
1: Yeah, I think so, because back in yesteryear, I don't think it was that way.
0: I wasn't around in yesteryear, Deborah. Yeah.
1: Well, one study shows 31% of Republicans say they have a close friend on the other side of the political aisle. That's compared to 42% of Democrats. Researchers say Americans are increasingly building social circles around shared political identity.
0: I think actually those numbers are probably a little higher just from what I've observed. Mm-hmm. We are staying in our lane. America hasn't always been this politically divided socially. While neighbors may have disagreed over issues like war, taxes, religion, prohibition back in the day, political identity once played a much smaller role in friendships. In the 40s and 50s, Democrats and Republicans often lived, worked, worshipped, and even, get this, socialized together. Experts say today's divide has grown as Americans increasingly sort themselves by politics, by geography, education, even media habits. And for Christians, it raises a pretty challenging question. Are believers called to help bridge this divide, or are more Christians becoming comfortable with the idea that separation and hostility are just the new normal? Pastor Aaron Anderson and Pastor Ajay Kunarasa this morning to give us some help. Please help us, gentlemen, on this. When you hear those numbers, first of all, does it ring true? Is this what you have seen? Or do you say, well, where we live in my community, we don't see any divide at all?
2: Yeah, I think it rings true. Unfortunately, as much as in York, you know, Pennsylvania, I would say people do cross lines. But in general, I would say the trend has definitely been going toward more division, more willingness just to kind of isolate around the people who think like you politically.
0: Interesting. Mm-hmm. I see so many things, by the way, coming out of York. The other day there was a shooting, tragic shooting, yes, in York, and there was a prayer circle with, mm-hmm, a policeman, yes, and neighbors coming, yeah, out, and I don't think anybody was checking political parties. Mm-hmm. Jay, when you think of this, think about in your world, in your, yeah, church, in your community, are the tables that you eat at, mm-hmm, are they diverse politically? Yeah. Or the places that you go, do they tend to be one or the other?
3: Yeah, from what I can see in my county, Lebanon County, I see a lot of, I see that diversity disappearing. And people are sitting with people that look like them, think like them, vote like them. And people are settling for being in like homogenous groups.
0: Okay.
3: And I don't know if it's intentional, but that's what's happening.
0: Okay, so let me then advocate for the position that we should be like with people like us. Mm-hmm. When people say, for example, but do you know what the Republicans are trying to do to this country? Mm-hmm. Do you know what the Democrats are trying to do to this country? Mm-hmm. I'll give you an example. Yesterday, someone sent me an audio of a conversation they had with a civil rights era grandfather. Mm. And they could not believe, for example, that anyone, given the political climate, would be able to be a Christian and a Republican. And they were talking about when Dad voted, Dad had to count jelly beans, mm-hmm, and if he didn't get the count right or guess the number of jelly beans in a jar, he wasn't allowed to vote in the Deep South. Mm-hmm. That's the starting point for that conversation, and I doubt that in that household they know many Republicans who, mm-hmm, are Christians. How do you square that when people say, but do you know what they're doing? These are such bad things Republicans are doing, or bad, mm-hmm, things the Democrats are doing. You can't possibly be a, yeah, Jesus follower and support that. How do you do that, Aaron?
2: Well, I think, first of all, I think there's a time for us to step back politically and as Christians to think about our loyalty, first of all, because I do think everyone in the political parties, both Republicans and Democrats, are guilty of demanding like that kind of loyalty. And there's only one Lord in our life that gets to demand that level of loyalty where there are no other kingdoms. So for me, I think checking your heart and checking yourself to say, am I loyal, first of all, to King Jesus and to his kingdom? Now, I live in this place, in this earth, and I'm going to have to make some political decisions. But everything is not as black and white, I think, as both parties would like to make it.
0: Okay. Well, let me make it more explicit then. The person sitting next to you has a different view than you on abortion. Mm-hmm. The person sitting on the other side of church has a different position on who should be allowed to marry, the biblical definition or the world definition of marriage. So how do you then say at the end of church, hey, do you want to go to Cracker Barrel?
2: Yeah.
0: You interested in going out to lunch? Hey, do you want to come over Tuesday night?
2: Yeah.
0: Because that invitation feels like I'm inviting a bomb into my home, perhaps.
2: But think about what you just suggested, though, too. The beauty of the Christian place where we find commonality and unity is at the table. It's at the actually at the Lord's table, right? That's the picture. And so people in Jesus' own circle, there were political enemies, people who despised Rome and people who were cozying up to Rome. And Jesus brought them together and brought them together towards a more beautiful kingdom, a more beautiful family. So it can be done. It's not easy, but it can be done.
0: Okay. Yeah. And then to Aaron's point then, but and I hear this quite a bit. Mm-hmm. I get that. That was Jesus. This is me.
3: Yeah.
0: I don't have the superpower that Jesus had to be able to restrain myself when I hear somebody saying something so outrageous and so offensive on TV, my neighbor, my aunt, my son, right? Mm-hmm. So now we see this rise in people divorcing their parents over politics. Mm-hmm. You deal with kids who are walking into this world and think, well, first of all, politics feels like a clown show.
3: Yeah.
0: Not interested.
3: Yeah.
0: But you need them to be good citizens and involved. Yeah. So what do you tell them about what they're seeing the adults do when it comes to picking people on the red and blue spectrum?
3: You know, I want to teach our students at True Life to have conviction. You know, as Christians, we are called to have convictions and to live out those godly convictions and to be unashamed about those convictions. But we should refuse becoming people of contempt. And I think what you brought up, the civil rights era, Dr. King embodies that. Yes, there's injustice. There's things that we need to speak about. We need to stand up for. But we have to refuse becoming like the enemy and becoming people of contempt.
0: So unpack this word contempt, this idea, because I haven't thought about contempt for people.
3: Yeah.
0: That sounds like a very dark place to be.
3: Yeah, I mean, that's what I feel when I see our current climate right now. There's so much hostility. There's so much demonizing of somebody on the other aisle. And as Christians who serve, like you said, Jesus is our Lord, we're not allowed to become those kinds of people. We have to have conviction, and we have to have compassion. We have to have grace and truth together. And learning to walk in that is difficult, but that is the calling before us.
0: Okay. I don't want to make this the most difficult conversation ever, but I do want to ask, because I hear people say this, Aaron. I hear them say, but Jesus, when he got really mad, he turned over the tables. He was a table flipper.
2: Yeah.
0: And this era that we're in right now, what the other side, whoever that is, wants to do is so bad that we have to start flipping some tables around. We have to stop being so nice, so meek, because that is equated with weakness. How do you respond to that?
2: Yeah, it's not meekness. Jesus did, flip over the tables of injustice. And the injustice, most of all, in that scene, I mean, that he really cared about was that the house of worship, his father's house, had been turned into a marketplace of injustice. But I think people need to remember, too, that Jesus sat at a table with the person who betrayed him, and he knew it, and he welcomed him still into fellowship and into friendship, and he knew it was going to cost his life. So I would just challenge anyone who says you can't do it.
3: Yeah.
2: The Lord Jesus sat with Judas, who sold him for 30 pieces of silver.
0: Mm-hmm. That is an image.
3: Yeah,
0: we don't often see that painted or portrayed.
2: No.
3: Yeah.
0: So very practical then. What do you then do once you realize, okay, gentlemen, I'm okay with what you're saying, but I practically can't do that because I'm just a human being. I'm just a normal human being. What do you do?
2: Well, it kind of goes back to push back on something you said that you were setting up as an idea. We can't do it. Now, Jesus said, when I leave, I'm going to send you the Holy Spirit, the same Holy Spirit that filled the presence of Jesus. I'm going to give my Spirit to be with you, and you will have power to do this. And that power is to go show the world what our God is like. And that is, yes, we will speak the truth, but we will do it in love, and we will do it for the life and healing of the world.
0: So that's different than counting to three, or taking a deep breath. What does that look like then, in a practical way, when you are perhaps online, and it's the end of a long day, and you've just given everything to your students, and you just want to veg out and look at social media, and you see Aunt so-and-so or Uncle so-and-so or the neighbor believes some way. Practically, how do you engage the promise of the Holy Spirit to then put some restraints on your response?
3: Yeah, I believe Jesus spells it out in the Sermon on the Mount when he says we are to love our enemies. We bless those who curse us. We pray for those who persecute us. And that's why we need
0: empowerment. So is that the key? Is the prayer piece, praying for the enemy, the key?
3: I think the prayer is on the other side to becoming more like Christ and to walking into that tension of having that conviction and that compassion and that grace and that truth. And I think we see that embodied in Abraham Lincoln during the Civil War, where tensions were high. Second inaugural address, he says, with malice towards none. And I'm now forgetting the second part of the quote, but charity towards all. Yeah. There you go. That's what people were called to be.
2: Well, Dr. King said, hate cannot drive out hate. Only love can do that. You don't change people. Dr. King didn't try, nor Jesus, try to change people through hate and contempt and malice. It was all through love. Love is a powerful force.
0: Are you hopeful?
2: I am.
0: Do you think all the numbers stay this way forever in America?
2: I don't think so. I do see some trends changing. But it's the reality. You know, Jesus said, in this world you will have trouble, but take heart, I've overcome the world. So I'm always going to be a person of hope.
0: And your church and both of your environments are pretty diverse politically, from what I understand.
2: They are.
0: Yeah. So the assignment for our audience, hug a Democrat if you're a Republican and hug a Republican if you're a Democrat this weekend. Not bad. It just starts there and then pray. Coming up on Morning Light, love is an open door. For more than 50 years, the Bear Foundation has been working to bring meaningful change in the lives of America's most vulnerable children. Learn how you can provide hope to a child in need up next. You're watching Morning Light right here on Lighthouse TV.

0: Welcome back. The Bear Foundation provides safe homes for more than 2,500 foster children and facilitates more than 300 adoptions each year. This Christ-centered agency invests in the social, spiritual, emotional, and physical well-being of vulnerable children and teens. Joining us is Stacy Murray, intake coordinator for the Bear Foundation. Thanks for being with us.
1: Thanks for having me.
0: So tell us about National Foster Care Month, why it's important to have a month dedicated to this.
1: Well, there is always a need for foster parents. And so a month that highlights that need for foster parents, we're tremendously grateful to be able to spread the word and let families know that if you're feeling called to this ministry, we want you to be able to serve in that way. There's a need.
0: Tell us about the need.
1: Yeah, so every month I turn away children because we just don't have enough foster homes. And so being able to have families, as soon as I have a family who's gone through the approval process, I'm placing a child in their home almost immediately because there's that great of a need.
0: And when we were talking earlier, you said just about a telephone call that you received.
1: Yeah. So there was a phone call for a child that needed placed, I didn't have an open home for them. And so the caseworker said, wow, it just feels like we're really in a drought of foster parents right now. So the need is great.
0: So what does it take to be a foster parent?
1: Well, there's the physical things of having a home, and whether you're renting a home or owning a home, those are both acceptable. You need to have a physical, a medical. There's lots of training that goes into the process, and so being able to really engage in all of those areas and go through that approval process is tremendous. But beyond that, is having a heart for this ministry, feeling called to this ministry, and having a heart to serve children in vulnerable places.
0: And when you talk about that, I think many people think there are some challenges, and that's why I don't want to do this. What are some of the challenges?
1: Yeah, sure. I mean, the challenges are there. The challenges are there. Children are coming from places of abuse and neglect. They've experienced trauma. And so with all of those things are kids who do not trust and kids who struggle. And so those behaviors can be challenging. The welfare system, the child welfare system, can bring challenges, court hearings, and biological parents who are fighting for their children. The challenges are tremendous. It's a lot, but in those challenges, many times families will say to me, I could never do this, and I say, we don't do it. God does it through us.
0: Mm-hmm. Well, there are challenges. There are great rewards. Tell us about them.
1: Oh, absolutely. I could tell about the rewards for days. Families who have seen children come to know Christ in their home, children who finally feel stability, children who are experiencing for the first time. I had a family who called me and said their child they took their child to a restaurant, and the child looked around the restaurant and said, I've never eaten in a restaurant like this before.
0: Goodness.
1: I don't know how to order off of a menu. So being able to be and experience that with a child for the first time is incredible. Being able to give them opportunities.
0: And how does your faith make a difference?
1: I couldn't do this without my faith. Our foster parents could not do this without their faith. We cannot do this without the Holy Spirit coming along and intervening and using us. But being able to have that experience, being able to be the hands and feet of Jesus is tremendous. So we couldn't do it without our faith, and we're glad to be able to do this.
0: And how have you seen lives transformed?
1: We see children who know Jesus. We see children who go back to biological family and are able to tell their biological family about Jesus. We see kids who the trajectory of their lives has changed because of the work that our foster families do. And so you can't put a price tag on that.
0: You're absolutely right. Thank you, Stacy, so much for sharing this with us.
1: Thank you. Thanks for having me.
0: And still to come on Morning Light, becoming, as you heard, a foster parent is a rewarding experience, but as we said, it can bring some challenges. We will introduce you to a Pennsylvania couple who opened their home and hearts to foster children. That's next.
2: On the next State of Independence, what if the root of violence in America is deeper than we think? A veteran and city pastor is taking healing into the heart of broken neighborhoods, meeting people in their darkest moments. Can trauma be treated before the next act of violence? Reverend Paul Abernathy is my special guest. Don't miss this powerful conversation.
3: Our next episode of Digging for Truth, Dr. Danny Jones joins us as we discuss the Philistine origins. Did the Philistines arrive in Canaan all at one time or over the course of many centuries? How does modern technology help aid our understanding of Philistine origins? And how does the evidence relate to the Old Testament? We'll explore these questions and more on our next episode of Digging for Truth.
0: Pennsylvania's foster care system serves about 15,000 children. Most children enter foster care primarily due to parental neglect, abuse, or behavioral issues. Matt and Abby Flanders are here to talk about the benefits and the challenges of foster parenting. Thanks for being with us.
4: Thank you for having us.
0: So why did you become foster parents?
4: God. Mm-hmm. We moved here in 2019 for work-related reasons. And God led us to purchase a home that was right next door to a church, and then he led us to make that church our church home. And not by coincidence, that church launched a foster care initiative the week before we started attending.
0: Oh, my goodness.
4: So that divine timing and a lot of other God nudges told us that God wanted us to be foster parents, so we started putting one foot in front of the other and taking steps of faith to certify as foster parents and then open our home to children.
0: So what is your current situation right now?
5: We have two biological boys, ages 14 and 11, and we currently have one foster daughter. She's the age of 10.
0: So what are some of the challenges? How many children have you fostered?
4: We've, in 6 years, had 26 children in our home. Oh, seven of those were longer term,
0: right.
4: And then the others were short term. So maybe a week for an emergency placement or a weekend for a respite. But seven were longer term.
0: That's a lot of kids. Mm-hmm. That's wonderful. So what are some of the challenges that you have faced?
5: Every child that comes in our home has a unique personality, which takes some unique parenting. When they come through the door, you don't know what personality you're going to face, and sometimes you have to adjust your, you have to learn that personality and adjust your parenting style based upon what they need.
0: And let's talk about some of the rewards.
4: We try to be intentional to make sure we plant seeds of Christ in every child that's in our home. So I would say most rewarding is whenever those seeds bear fruit immediately. But even if you don't see the fruit immediately, it's rewarding to know that you had an opportunity to be a tangible example of the love God provides to us. So relentless love, consistent forgiveness, offering those that we know we receive, that's rewarding.
0: How have you seen lives transformed?
4: We have had, as I said, sometimes immediate fruit. We had one child once that mentioned, before I lived here, I knew of God, but now I know God.
0: Mm.
4: So that's very rewarding.
0: Yeah. And challenges, rewards, I mean, many people may be saying, I just don't know if I can do this. People are walking alongside of you every step of the way. Tell us about that.
4: Absolutely. We have, as I mentioned earlier, our church launched a foster care initiative. So through our church, we have what's called a care community. We also have very supportive friends and family. So we have what we would call a village surrounding us and helping. So sometimes that looks like childcare. Sometimes it looks like bringing a meal during a really hard week. Sometimes it is transportation. We have a lot of people that support us.
0: So what would you recommend to someone who's sitting here watching, saying, maybe this is something I should do? Why would you recommend it?
4: Well, I think we all know that we each have different gifts. Matt has a gift of connecting with children. I have a gift of hospitality. Those two things combined position us really well to fulfill the call in James 1:27 to care for the orphan in their affliction. So I would say if your gifts, stewarding your gifts, could look like foster care, then you should answer the call.
0: And this is really something that you need to pray about.
5: Absolutely.
0: And I mean, just as your situation, everything happened for a reason. And when you look back on that, you know, what are you so grateful for?
4: So grateful for the opportunity to, as we said, plant seeds of Christ in these children, also in the adults in our lives that surround us. So we have two different couples who have entered into foster care through watching our journey. We've experienced members of our care community who have stepped into foster care because they've watched our journey and they just want to participate. They feel the nudge from the Lord and they give their yes also.
0: And your lives have changed.
5: Yes.
0: Thank you both for being here and sharing your journey with us.
4: Thank you for having
5: us. Thank you.
0: If you believe God is asking you to open your home and heart to a child in need, we encourage you to contact the Bear Foundation by going to bear.org. Stay with us. We're back right after the break.

0: Welcome back. We continue our partnership with ABWE, Association of Baptists for World Evangelism. In this month's Missionary Monday report, we travel to South Asia, learn how Hindus are being reached with the gospel of Jesus Christ. And that's a look at what's coming up Monday on Morning Light. Now, Jeff, your closing thoughts, and have a wonderful weekend.
1: You have a great weekend, Deborah. Well, at the peak of his wealth, cable TV pioneer Ted Turner was reportedly worth, get this, $10 billion. In recent years, he gave a lot of it away. In 2000, he even considered running for president, but decided it wasn't quite his path. Like many billionaires, Mr. Turner felt free to be provocative with words. He once said Christianity is the religion for losers. He divorced his wife, Jane Fonda, in part because she converted to the Christian faith, declared herself to be born again. Mr. Turner's history with God was complicated, though, and you might identify with this. When his sister died of lupus at age 15, he couldn't imagine following a God who was like that. Here's what he said. He said, "I was taught that God was love and God was powerful. I could not understand how someone so innocent could be made or allowed to suffer so." I think that's the way many of us think in those moments of suffering and uncertainty. Ted Turner never could see how a good God could preside over all of the brokenness in the world and not intervene, not step in. He never seemed to find purpose in human suffering or even death. If you believe the Bible, Ted Turner met God in person this week. All of his big questions are answered. All doubts about the claims of what comes next, gone. Or as Ted Turner said, "When our time is up, it's up, and all the money in the world won't buy you a single day." That's the reality of our lives without God. The life with Him is extraordinary because there is purpose in suffering and death. For Deborah and the entire Morning Light team, I'm Jeff Coleman. Thanks for spending this week with us. Pray for those mourning loss today. Check on your neighbors, and we hope to see you again next week.
2: Looking at the Earth from space is amazing. Secular scientists say that our majestic home planet, with all of its apparent design features to support life, formed by natural processes from a gas cloud billions of years ago. But despite these claims, there is abundant evidence that the Earth is unique, young, and finely tuned by its creator. Our Designed Earth with Spike Pesaris. This week on Origins.

Looking at the Earth from space is amazing. The splendor it reveals is something our ancient ancestors could only have imagined. Secular scientists say that our majestic home planet, with all of its apparent design features to support life, formed by natural processes from a gas cloud billions of years ago. But despite these claims, there is abundant evidence that the Earth is unique, young, and finely tuned by its creator. Coming up on today's edition of Origins, Our Designed Earth with Spike Passaris.

0: Hello, welcome to Origins. I'm Ray Heiple. We have an interesting show for you today. Our guest, Spike Passaris, has a degree in electrical engineering and has done graduate work in physics. He was formerly an engineer in the United States military space program. He is an author and popular speaker on astronomy and related topics. Spike founded Creation Astronomy and has produced many fascinating videos defending a young Earth view as related in the Bible. Welcome to the program, Spike.
1: Thanks for having me, Ray.
0: So we're going to be talking about our designed Earth.
1: Emphasis on designed, yes.
0: So where are you going to take us to begin?
1: Well, we're going to look at what Scripture says about our home planet and compare that to what secular scientists say about where it came from and see which of those two views matches the evidence better. Because Scripture says that in the beginning, God created the heavens and the earth. Familiar verse to most of us, I would assume. But of course, the secular view doesn't accept that. The secular view says it all formed by itself by natural processes over long periods of time. Well, if the secular view were correct, what would that then imply about what we should see in the Earth and our overall environment? Well, applying these thoughts to the Earth, we can ask the question by looking at various features of it, does this look like it's random, like it's just the outcome of natural processes acting on their own, or does it look like it was designed and finely tuned to support life on Earth, as the Bible would say?
0: And that's interesting for us because we know what design is. We're human beings. We have these design computers.
1: Sure.
0: No one would ever think that this computer formed itself randomly over time. And so we should be able to take that same idea and apply it to creation.
1: Absolutely. So one of the most noticeable features of our planet when you see it from space is that it's covered with water. Some 70% of the surface of the Earth is covered with it. Now, that's interesting from an origins perspective because the secular model says that the solar system came from a solar nebula, a large cloud of gas billions of years ago. That swirled and did various things, and eventually that's where the planets formed from. So the model would predict then that the Earth should have formed with no water at all. Of course, that's not what we see. Our planet, as we said, is covered with the stuff. So how do secular scientists account for this very noticeable feature of our planet? Well, there used to be something called the late Vanir hypothesis that comets supplied Earth's water. Now, comets are largely dirty snowballs in space. They're mostly water. So they said, well, it seems reasonable that if a sufficient number of comets bombarded the Earth early in its history, maybe that's where the water came from and added this veneer of water on the outside of our planet. The problem with that is as we investigated comets more and actually visited several with spacecraft and brought back samples, which I think is a pretty cool thing to be able to do, we've been able to do chemical analysis on these objects, and it turns out their water is chemically different than the water in Earth's oceans, which means that they couldn't have been the supply source for Earth's ocean water. So the question then, well, where did the water come from if not from comets? Well, the preferred explanation today is a variation of the late Vanir hypothesis that asteroids are the source of Earth's water instead of comets. The problem is, of course, an asteroid typically doesn't contain much water. They're big rocks in space. And even the ones that do contain water, it turns out, also have some chemical differences with Earth's water. There's also a more dynamic problem here in that if you're going to propose that the early Earth was bombarded with large amounts of asteroids, that's a very destructive process, as you can imagine. Even if the Earth had some water accumulated on it, subsequent asteroid collisions would then vaporize a lot of that water. When you have an asteroid coming in from space and it can impact with the equivalence of several million nuclear weapons all at once, is that going to preserve water, or is that going to vaporize and remove whatever water was there when it hit? We have a planet that's covered with water to the point of the ocean basins being miles deep in some places. I mean, there's entire ecosystems that survive in the oceans. This is a very dynamic and very life-supportive environment, yet the secular model would imply that none of this should be here. Other things about the Earth we could talk about. Our planet has a protective magnetosphere, a magnetic field surrounding it. And this protects us from radiation from space, from the sun and from other sources. And we see the effects of this in the auroras, for example, but it has practical implications as well. A, it protects life, as we just said. B, it's helpful to humanity in that we've been able to use this for navigation. And not only humans, by the way, even some animals use the Earth's magnetic field to navigate. I mean, there are birds that can migrate across the ocean with no visible landmarks for long periods of time. Apparently, they're using the magnetic field to navigate, which I think is pretty interesting. From an origins perspective, what is the source of this magnetic field? Where did it come from? Well, there's a couple different ways you can have a magnetic field on a planet. Now, one is primordial magnetism, which is left over from its formation. But a secular scientist believes the Earth is billions of years old, and primordial magnetism will decay over time and go away. So if you believe in the billions of years, you can't accept primordial magnetism. Your only other option, therefore, is what's called a dynamo, which is an old word that means electrical generator, that says the Earth is continually generating and regenerating its magnetic field over time. There are problems with that view, though. It's the only possible source for magnetic field over billions of years, but the problem is it doesn't actually work even under those circumstances. This is a famous problem in geodynamics. They've been trying to model how a dynamo could possibly last for billions of years, and it turns out that it can't. It too will decay over time. Now, if the Earth is just thousands of years old, it's not a problem. The magnetic field was created with the Earth, and it can last for thousands of years, certainly. Billions of years, though, is an issue. As this scientist pointed out, the problem is a serious one. We do not understand how the Earth's magnetic field has lasted for billions of years. We know that the Earth has had a magnetic field for most of its history. We don't know how the Earth did that. So they're at least being very honest about this issue. Not only is this an issue of the fact that it still exists, by the way, there's also the fact that apparently within Earth's history there have been polarity reversals within the magnetic field, where the north and south magnetic poles have swapped. Now, if they were coming from a dynamo, which the billions of year model requires, polarity reversals are a real challenge. Getting them to happen at all is difficult, and if they do happen, they would have to happen very slowly. However, there's evidence that some of these reversals have happened very quickly in Earth's history.
0: We could tell that by looking at the rocks.
1: Looking at the rocks, because when a rock cools from hot, you know, from lava down to solid, the magnetic field at that time is imprinted on it, so to speak. And there are formations we've seen that have the magnetic field imprinted going basically in different directions, but it's a small enough formation that we know this would have taken maybe weeks or months to cool down.
0: Wow, so pretty rapid reversal.
1: Very rapid reversal, which doesn't match the billions of years time frame. And beyond that even, it turns out our magnetic field is decaying over time. Its dipolar strength is going down. This has been known since the 1800s, and it turns out that it has a half-life of about 1,400 years. So half-life means that in that period of time, it loses half of its strength. So looking backwards in time then, from now back in history, 1,400 years ago, roughly 600-ish AD, the magnetic field would have been twice as strong as it is today. So looking back in history, it would have been much, much stronger in the past. Looking forward in time, it's still going down, and predictions at the current rate, the dipole strength will diminish to zero in about 1900 years from now, which is a fairly short period of time. But I want to focus more on the past of this, because this actually can serve as a clock of how old the magnetic field and, by implication, the Earth itself are. Why is that? Well, if the Earth's magnetic field is coming from a dynamo, as the secular scientists want, then it's related to the amount of heat inside the Earth, because that's what's driving this overall process. Looking backward in history, the magnetic field would be stronger and the heat would be more intense. Is there a limit to how far back you can go, even doing this mental exercise? And the answer is yes. At a certain heat, the Earth's crust would melt. Now, it didn't do that, so that kind of sets a maximum. And when you do the numbers here, it turns out the maximum age of the overall system would be less than 20,000 years.
0: Dinosaurs are long gone by this time.
1: Oh, everything, yeah. This would be uninhabitable for sure. And since the Earth was never in that condition, that would indicate it's younger than that. So again, younger than 20,000 years, which matches our viewpoint perfectly fine.
0: Absolutely.
1: Doesn't match the secular long age view, however. Other aspects of Earth, you can argue, as I'm going to, that our planet is uniquely designed for life because there's a lot of aspects to it that are quite finely tuned, even in ways that we might not necessarily appreciate because we just kind of take them for granted. And so I'm going to go up to the screen to talk about this a little bit more. So we can start by talking about our rotation period. So the Earth rotates on its axis once every 24 hours. Now, we kind of just take that for granted, right? I mean, how many people wake up in the morning thanking the Lord that the day is 24 hours long? We don't think about this. We just assume that that's how it is. Now, it turns out that 24 hours is a really good period for the length of a day because it means you're rotating into the sun's energy for a while and then you're away from it for a while, so it keeps temperatures fairly stable. But it's not some inevitable kind of number. Again, we take it for granted, but we really shouldn't. Even within our solar system, we see a wide variety of values for this particular number. For example, Jupiter rotates all the way around its axis once every 10 hours. And imagine an object this big rotating that quickly. I mean, you see the great red spot here, that's roughly the size of the Earth. So a body this large rotating that quickly is pretty impressive. The opposite extreme, we have the planet Venus, which takes 243 Earth days to rotate on its axis once. So imagine if we had a day like that. We would be baking in the sun for 200 plus days and then freezing for 200. And
0: that's a lot of sunscreen.
1: A lot of sunscreen. So life here would be very difficult at best. And again, 24 hours appears to be this just right Goldilocks kind of value, and that's what the Earth has. Our axial tilt, the Earth is tilted over on its axis by 23.5 degrees, and this is what gives us our seasons. Because at one time of the year, the northern hemisphere is toward the sun, so we have summer. 6 months later, we're on the opposite side, so the southern hemisphere gets more exposure, and so they have their summer, we have our winter. So our axial tilt is responsible for our seasons, and again, 23.5 degrees is a really good value for a planet to have. It gives us moderate seasons, but again, that's not some kind of inevitable thing. We look at other planets and we see very different numbers, things that we could have had if the Earth weren't so well designed. For example, Mercury has basically no axial tilt, so there's no seasons on Mercury, which means the equatorial regions would always be very hot if the Earth were like this, and the polar regions would always be very cold. So less conducive to life in a situation like that. The other end of the spectrum is Uranus, which is almost 98 degrees. It's basically tilted over on its side and rolling along sideways like a ball instead of spinning like a top. So if the Earth were like this, we'd have the North Pole pointed at the sun for months at a time, so the southern pole, the southern half of the planet would be freezing, and vice versa 6 months later. Again, very difficult for life. But our planet doesn't have these extremes. We have this moderate tilt, which produces moderate seasons and is very good for us. We have a very circular orbit. The Earth changes its distance to the sun very little over the course of our year. Again, we don't think about this. We just take it for granted. But it's not inevitable. There's other ways it could have been. For example, the planet Mercury has a more elliptical orbit. It receives twice as much radiation from the sun at its closest point as it does at its farthest point. So if we had an orbit like this, I mean, imagine receiving twice as much energy from the sun at one point, then 6 months later receiving only half of that amount. I mean, you talk about climate change, right? But no, the Earth doesn't have this. The Earth has a nice circular orbit, gives us even seasons. Our atmosphere, as you can see, is fairly thin. It's roughly the same thickness as like the skin of a peach, for example, relative to the Earth itself. Now, this turns out to be another Goldilocks kind of value. It's just right. If it were thinner, then we would be exposed to more radiation from space because the atmosphere helps us for that. And of course, we need oxygen to breathe. There'd be less of that available, less partial pressure, and so on. But if it were thicker, that would present problems of a different kind. So again, looking elsewhere in the solar system, we see Venus, which has a thicker atmosphere and a different composition than Earth. It has a runaway greenhouse effect. So if the Earth's atmosphere were more like Venus's, we might see some of the extreme conditions that Venus has. For example, the atmospheric pressure on Venus is over 90 times that of Earth. Its surface temperature, because it traps the sun's heat in this greenhouse effect, is almost 900 degrees Fahrenheit. So don't go vacationing on Venus. if you could survive the crushing pressure, you'd die from the heat anyway. It wouldn't even live long enough to die from the sulfuric acid that's in the air. So very unpleasant place. But this is our sister planet, very similar to Earth in its size, mass, position in the solar system, and so on, yet very different in the resulting environment. Because our atmosphere is not like Venus's, it's designed to support life. And then on the opposite end of the atmospheric extreme, we see Mars, which with a very thinner atmosphere, so thin that it can't even retain liquid water, which of course we talked about on Earth being so important and so conducive to life. Mars is a desert planet primarily because of the atmosphere being thin. So again, we go about our daily business, we breathe the air, we don't think about how wonderfully finely tuned and well balanced our atmosphere is for us. The Earth also has a moon. It turns out the moon supports life on Earth in multiple ways. The one I'll focus on here today is the fact that its orbit around the Earth stabilizes the Earth's axial tilt. Without the moon there, the Earth would be liable to precessing it and wobbling, if you will, over long periods of time. Now, from a creation perspective, there hasn't been long enough for this to be an issue anyway. But if you do think in terms of billions of years, then even then you'd have to concede that this is a good feature for supporting life on our planet. There's also evidence that the system is finely tuned in a different way. The moon has a unique combination of its size, orbit, and distance from the Earth that makes it able to produce a solar eclipse for us here on Earth. So every once in a while, when everything lines up correctly, the moon will pass in between the Earth and the sun. And the moon is 400 times smaller than the sun is, but it's 400 times closer to us than the sun is, which means that from our perspective, the disks of both are the same, and that makes these possible. A lot of things have to line up just right for that to be possible. Looking at other aspects of the Earth, our position in the solar system, we're here in the inner solar system in the terrestrial planets. There's other giant planets out here. Is this just some random thing? Well, no, this actually turns out to be very good for us. Number one, we're in the habitable zone, the narrow range of distances from the sun where liquid water is possible. Again, we talked about how important water is. We also see that by being inside of the orbit of Jupiter, we are protected from a lot of nasty things that might otherwise hit us from space. Jupiter is so large and massive that its gravity pulls in a lot of potential impactors that otherwise could strike the Earth. Now, this is just an artist's conception showing the idea, but this is not just a hypothetical thing. We have seen Jupiter receiving things, impacts in the past. Like, for example, this is actually a temporary scar that was left by fragments of the Shoemaker-Levy comet hitting Jupiter. Now, that one necessarily wouldn't have hit us, but in general, the idea of Jupiter being kind of a solar system vacuum and pulling things toward itself and thus protecting the Earth from potential bad things happening from coming to us from space. Now, there's much more that can be said about this. I'm showing you here a book written by secular authors entirely on this one subject of how unusual and rare the Earth is and all these different elements that have to line up in order to support life here.
0: Spike, this is really fascinating, but we have to take a break. Stay with us. You don't want to miss what's next.

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0: Welcome back to Origins. We're talking to Spike Passaris, who's been sharing about our designed Earth. You know, Spike, you've shown us a variety of finely tuned features about our world, apart from which life as we know it would not exist. And
1: Yes. All
0: of them have to be there.
1: Right.
0: How do the secularists square that with the astronomical likelihood that one of these things is not going to be there if it's all random?
1: Right. That's one of the reasons I think this topic is so interesting, because none of this is surprising from our perspective, of course. And right before the break, I had shown on a screen this book here written by two non-creationary astronomers trying to talk about all of the unusual features the Earth has and why we can expect it to be rare. Even if you don't want to acknowledge God in your thinking, you still have to say, hey, all of this stuff appears to be so finely tuned and so unusual in its combination of characteristics that, you know, what are you going to do with that? And incidentally, some of these issues have gotten worse lately as we're discovering planets in other solar systems. Initially, it was thought that if you get a solar system from the cloud of gas, that's just the result of natural processes, and you're going to wind up with ours where there's rocky planets close and then there's giants out farther out. The ones we're seeing elsewhere in the cosmos are not like that. We're seeing Jupiter-sized planets orbiting closely, more closely to its star than the Mercury does with our sun. We're seeing giant planets being ripped apart by radiation from the stars they're orbiting. All these spectacular things, but point is, our solar system is very unusual in its configuration. Jupiter itself, you need a Jupiter in the solar system, like we talked about, to protect the Earth from potential impactors coming in from the outside, but it can't be too close to the Earth and it can't be too far. It has to be just right. It has to be this Goldilocks value. And from the secular viewpoint, there's a long list of factors that has to be present on the Earth itself to have life be ideal here. It has to be close enough, yet still far enough away for complex life to be possible. You have to have the right mass of the sun. Larger stars can burn more quickly and burn out more quickly. So even from the billions of years viewpoint, wouldn't be around necessarily long enough for life to develop on the planets. You can't have too much ultraviolet radiation. Orbits in the solar system have to be stable over long periods of time. If you want to believe in the billions of years, then you can't have planets smashing into each other over those time frames. The planet that life develops on has to have the right mass to retain an atmosphere in the ocean. You need to have plate tectonics. Even from the evolutionary view, they need plate tectonics to be part of the development of life. So you need a solid molten core. You need a magnetic field to protect life and retain the atmosphere from the solar wind. You need an ocean, not too little water, but also not too much. You need a large moon to stabilize the Earth on its axial rotation, as we mentioned. It also has to be at the right distance, because too close to the Earth means destructive tides are raised. Too far away.

0: since we understand that a flood happened, we have mechanisms that both produced the ice age and got us out of it afterward. The secular scientists, of course, don't accept that, so they have a problem of A, explaining how the ice age happened in the first place, and B, once it's in one, how do you get out?
1: Yeah, how do you get this unique catastrophe that doesn't repeat itself or continue to happen in the uniformitarian way, right?
0: Yeah, their perspective, most of them would actually accept multiple ice ages now, which really kind of compounds the problem. If you can't get out of one, how do you get out of multiple? Then they have to grapple with things like the Cambrian explosion. From their perspective, that was very important in the evolution of life. But even taking on their worldview, they have to say that this one event was very important, where all these different kinds of creatures all sprang into the fossil record all at once. For what reason? What was the mechanism for that? This doesn't match their worldview. The last one I have on the list here is the faint young sun paradox. The sun has been getting brighter over time. If you believe it's billions of years old, then it should slowly be getting brighter over time, just from physics and how this all works. That means that earlier in Earth's history, the sun was producing a lot less energy and warmth for life on Earth. So you have the question of how was life able to develop here if we were receiving somewhere around 30% less energy from the sun at that time. So they have to believe in this long series of coincidences to explain how all of this is possible within their way of looking at things.
1: I almost feel bad for them.
0: It requires some mental gymnastics. But as we've seen, they're committed to their worldview, and so that's the situation that they wind up being in. As you've mentioned, there's much more that could be said about this whole issue, but just the overall question is, does all of this look like the result of random natural processes over time? Or is it more sensical to say, if it looks designed, it probably is? And of course, we know from the Bible who the designer is that did all this. As Scripture says, "For thus saith the Lord that created the heavens, God himself that formed the earth and made it. He hath established it and created it not in vain. He created it, he formed it to be," what? "Inhabited. I am the Lord and there is none else." So if an omniscient, omnipotent, and benevolent creator made the earth and the moon and the sun and everything else to support life here on earth, then we shouldn't be surprised that it's very well designed to do that. So that's why we have entitled this presentation, "Our Designed Earth." Not only is it wonderfully made to support life here and humanity in various aspects, it shows evidence of design. I don't think it's reasonable to say that this fantastic list of all these aspects that have to be exact, or at least within narrow ranges, enough to fill an entire book, as we saw, that this is just a result of random processes. It makes more sense to me to say that our earth is designed.
1: And how gracious of him to let us, as you said earlier, discover it.
0: Yes.
1: That we can see it with our knowledge and see these other examples of, wow, this doesn't happen. Thank you for joining us, Spike.
0: Thank you for having me.
1: And thank you for joining us. On today's program, we looked at the many finely tuned features of our planet that uniquely allow for life as we know it to exist. In many cases, if even one of these things were slightly different, the Earth would not be able to support life. Random chance processes cannot produce order and design, but our God can. It just goes to show you once again that we know what the Bible says is true, and the proof is all around you. If you enjoy Origins, we sure could use your help to keep this creation television program on the air. 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

0: childhood cancer is a monster. I had no idea the magnitude of it, but when we arrived at St. Jude, they were able to give her therapy that specifically targeted those cancer cells. So Hazel is proof that the research that they are doing is working. St. Jude is life, and we are forever grateful.
1: Well, listen, the name of our program is The King is Coming, because we believe the King is coming, and we know He's coming. Because Jesus authenticated His second coming by rising from the dead.

What if we're missing the real story about violence in America? What if the root of the crisis isn't just on the streets, but inside the people living there? Reverend Paul Abernathy, an Iraq war veteran, saw something different, not just crime, but trauma. So his organization, the Neighborhood Resilience Project, shows up in the aftermath, at crime scenes, in grieving homes, working to stop the next act of violence by healing the last one. Tonight, how it works and why it could change how we think about violence. Don't go away.

0: Reverend Paul Abernathy grew up in a rather remarkable tradition of ministry and activism. He's the grandson of the famous Dr. Ralph Abernathy, the Baptist pastor, civil rights leader, and civil rights partner of the late Reverend Dr. Martin Luther King Jr. And he's the son of a longtime Georgia legislator who was, yes, a pastor. But his own journey to ministry took an unexpected turn. After serving as an Iraq war veteran, this Reverend Abernathy became a priest in the Orthodox Church. But like his grandfather, he's taken up a deep concern for the problems of the city, focusing on violence, trauma, and healing in America's most hurting communities. The organization he leads is the Neighborhood Resilience Project. Reverend Paul Abernathy, welcome to the program. I need to begin with the obvious. Your name is Abernathy, but you're not a pastor. You live in Pittsburgh, not Atlanta. So tell us the backstory.
1: Firstly, what an honor and a blessing it is to be here with you. And the backstory is I actually grew up here in Pittsburgh. Of course, I have much family in the great state of Georgia and the city of Atlanta. My mother's from Pittsburgh, and I was raised here with her. I'm an Orthodox Christian priest, and it's quite a blessing to be with you here because we just celebrated our Easter just this past Sunday. So it's with the joy and peace of the resurrection that that I join you here with the opportunity to be blessed, honestly, Pastor, with this conversation with you.
0: Yeah, well, it's a blessing to have you on. I just was so your story is so remarkable, and you know, there are lots of people who come to Christ and maybe even head into ministry, but you have such a heart for people who've had a hard time, for people who've been traumatized. You know, I was reading a story about you in the Pittsburgh Quarterly maybe a year or two ago now, but it was just a wonderful story about you and your ministry, and apparently there was a young woman. You had asked the question, you know, did people know about September 9/11? You know, you responded to 9/11 by going to Iraq and being one of the brave souls to put your life on the line for the country. But you were asking some people, did they know about 9/11? What did they think about it? And this one person said, I don't even know what that is, or something. Yeah, right, and you were shocked. What'd she say again?
1: It was an amazing moment, and it was a moment of epiphany for me. And we were all standing around. This was years ago. We were talking about where we were when 9/11 happened. Everybody had their 9/11 story. When we first heard the Twin Towers were struck,